0: All right, weekend once again is upon us, and you're at home with Gary Sullivan as we work our way through another weekend. Thanks for joining me, and again, a reminder, each and every hour is available to you via podcast. You can pick that up on the iHeart app. It's At Home with Gary Sullivan. And this hour is brought to you by Zoller. It is the industry gold standard for sump pumps and battery backup systems to protect your home. And I'll tell you what, make sure you test that sump pump system regularly. And, you know, if it's not working, and I'm sure there's some horror stories after some of the downpours probably a lot of people have had and wasn't real good about testing that sump pump, and then you got a real mess. It's Zoller, Zoeller.com. You talk to a plumber about a Zoller pump, I'm sure they'll agree with you. It's top shelf, top shelf. And they're smart. You can work them right from the phone. If you want to test them right from the phone, you can. All right. The phone number is 800-823-8255. And, Steve, you're up. Welcome.
1: Thank you, Gary. So I've got a slab house for 6 years on sewers in southern Indiana. And there's a clean out in the front of the house right by the sidewalk leading to the front door that has just started putting out a bad odor, almost like a sewer smell. Why is that there in the front of the house, and how do we stop that smell?
0: Well, that's interesting too. Is it probably is a sewer smell, and you know, if it were inside the house, usually that's just a straight pipe. So I wonder if have we tightened that clean out?
1: Tighten the clean out. Okay.
0: The plug, I guess.
1: No,
0: I
1: haven't done.
0: Okay. Why don't we just make sure it's snug and tight, because it's pretty much a straight line, unless there is a trap that is put in there. Usually just a straight line that goes right to the sewer, and that's exactly what it is. It's sewer gas that's coming up through that pipe or through that opening. With that
1: every
0: plug.
1: Time we walk in the house or walk out of the house, we can smell it. Why would they put something there?
0: Well, what's the purpose? I can't answer that. I don't know. I don't know why they put it there. But
1: So
0: what I would do is I would just make sure that plug is real tight. And if it's not tight, if it is, I don't know where I go. Inside the house, there is no odor at all. Correct.
1: Correct.
0: Yeah. So I'm guessing, but I don't know what else it would be unless that pipe would be cracked below. How far does it stick up?
1: Maybe 8 inches. It's got that plastic cap. It's got the four square that you can use to loosen it up. It only sticks up about 6 to 8 inches.
0: Yeah. Just examine that pipe and make sure there's no crack in it. Because it's going to have an odor through it, okay? I mean, the odor is in that pipe. To give you an example, I've told this story a lot, but it'll make sense. After I built the house I'm in and moved in, my basement smelled like sewer gas.
1: Okay.
0: And I am literally on my hands and knees smelling floor drains, smelling underneath the refrigerator, smelling underneath the air handler. I'm looking for something that's going to cause. And finally, I see the pipe that's coming down, the main sewer line coming down, and it goes into the ground, or into the concrete, I should say, and underground. It's going outside. It's taking all the sewage out. And where it goes through the concrete is not airtight around the pipe. You know, it's concrete. And I start sniffing around the pipe. And it stinks. It smells like sewer gas. Called the builder up. Or I didn't call the builder up right away. I took some cloth and I pushed it down into the holes between the pipe and the concrete. And went downstairs the next day and the smell was gone. So it was coming up on the outside of the pipe. So bottom line, called the builder up. They jacked, hammered the portion of the floor up. And when that pipe went down into the concrete, it took an elbow, and the elbow was cracked.
1: Okay.
0: And that sewer gas was emanating up through that crack in the elbow. So outside, we've got a stanchion that's 6 inches off the ground. We got a plug. First thing I'm checking, make sure that plug's nice and tight. And the next thing I'm checking to see if I can find a crack. I don't know what else it would be that would be causing that, unless, you know, it's got to be that. Because if the pipe was even a small crack underground, you wouldn't even smell it.
1: Okay. All right. Well, that's a start. I appreciate your help.
0: Yep. And if that didn't work, the only other suggestion I got is maybe get somebody to run a camera down there and see if they can see some, maybe right when it goes in the ground. I don't know.
1: Okay.
0: Worth a try.
1: All right. Thank you,
0: right.
1: Gary.
0: You're quite welcome. Thank you. All right. You can join us. It's 800-823-8255. Marjorie, welcome. Hey, Marjorie.
2: Oh, hi. Hi.
0: Yes.
2: Gary, I'm glad to talk to you.
0: Yes.
2: I was listening to you. It was about a month ago, and then I had to leave the car before you finished the story.
0: Mm-hmm.
2: I've got a deck issue where my guy who came to paint the deck, I didn't realize you're not supposed to sand the deck. He sanded the whole deck. And then he proceeded to put some paint on there, and I hate to tell you what it looks like.
0: It peeled. You know, this sanding the deck thing, it really kind of makes me crazy, too. I started talking about that, but every home improvement article I read, any deck application, people talk about sanding the deck. I mean, qualified people. I guess you can to a degree, but if you do it, you would have to come back with like a deck brightener or an oxalic acid to open up those pores. You know, I guess it's how aggressive you are, but just think of yourself. I mean, if you get a piece of wood and you sand that piece of wood and you sand it hard, it's going to be shiny where you sanded it, right? And if it's shiny,
2: yeah,
0: it can't suck in the stain. But if you have an old deck and the grain is all gnarly and raised and splinters, you got to sand it. I mean, what else are you going to have to sand it?
2: Well, I think that's what they felt, that they had to sand it.
0: Yeah.
2: And they spent the whole day sanding.
0: Yeah.
2: One whole day sanding.
0: Yeah.
2: And then they come and they put the stuff on, and it looks like it's got Skibby Hoppo's something on your skin.
0: Yeah. Well, let me ask you, do you know what they put on?
2: I do.
0: Was it a solid color stain, or was it a rejuvenation?
2: It was, yes, it was.
0: Solid.
2: It was a solid color.
0: Was it a water base, or was it an oil? Do you know that?
2: I'm just going to look at the can. I have a can. I just need to run down and get that can.
0: Yeah.
2: I should have been prepared.
0: Well, let me just give you the little tidbit. I mean, it's sanded. It's a mess, and we can't reverse that. You know, I mean, it's going to require work. But I can tell you, for people listening, if that deck is start getting, as the one person called it, rustic, it's starting to get a little ratty. The grain is raised. It's cracking. And I want to do a solid color stain. And you know, I want it to hold up long. And the person sold me a water-based or an acrylic solid color stain. That has got, like, three things against you. Number one, the deck was sanded and nothing was used to open up the pores of the wood. Number two, a solid color stain is a coating. It's not a semi-transparent. It's not designed to soak deeply into the wood. It's designed to penetrate, but it's not going to penetrate real far because of the solids in the solid color stain. And number three, is a latex has more difficulty penetrating into wood than an oil base. In some states, the oil base is, you know, just, you can't even buy it. So then you don't have good adhesion and you get what you have.
2: Okay, so I just found the can. It's Benjamin Moore Woodlux oil-based waterproof stain.
0: Well, then you only have two things working against you. So... Oh my! Is it peeling all over, or just around the corners, or?
2: It's just. I guess what it's doing is wearing off and just leaving underneath. It's after it's walked on or been rained on enough, half of it's gone.
0: Okay.
2: And what's left is okay. Looks okay, but it doesn't help the fact that half of it's gone.
0: So does it wear off all the way down to the wood?
2: Yes.
0: Okay.
2: And the stairs are like, the stairs are like spotted.
0: Well, the good news here is that it's not peeling off.
2: No, it's not.
0: Okay. And when did you do that?
2: But that was this summer, and I think, and it's a guy we've had do a lot of work here, and he's not. He knew I wasn't happy with it, and he hasn't come back. But I don't know if I can blame him, because it sounds like you could you do different things for different things, and he hasn't done that before.
0: Yeah. If it were me and that was my deck, I mean, you know, what I would do at this point is I would very lightly sand those steps, very lightly. And the purpose of doing that is to actually, if you could strip that paint off or that solid color stain off and just expose the wood, that would probably be best. And then put it, and then lightly sand and then use what they call a deck brightener, which is oxalic acid. You'd open up the pores of the wood and then reapply. Okay. There's nothing wrong with the product. The product, it just it wasn't able to bite into that, probably because of the burnishment of the wood from the sanding.
2: Right. So, I'm not blaming the product at all.
0: Yeah,
2: I'm blaming the fact that I think they got into something that they weren't totally...
0: And you know, you can always, you know, call them and say, look, this isn't right. I paid you to make this and it's not right. I'd like to have that stripped off. I would like to have a deck brightener put on there to open the pores of the wood and then reapply because it didn't penetrate.
2: Yeah.
0: And if he says no,
2: it kept looking like it was going to dry for 3 days, and then you realize it wasn't drying. It was all solid.
0: Yeah, I would get that off for sure. I mean, there could be a couple other issues too, but let's get it off, and let's contact him first. Let's see if he'll strip that off for you without a sander. All right, Marjorie, thank you much for the call. I appreciate it. I got to take a break. Danny's going to whack me in the head. We'll continue. You're at home with Gary Sullivan.
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0: All right, back at it we go. At home with Gary Sullivan. And by the way, if you've been trying to call, you know how busy we've been. There are lines open now. It's 800-823-8255. Danny will take your call. Remember, he can only answer one call at a time. So
12: put me to work on board.
0: Yeah, let it ring.
12: Yeah, there you go.
0: All right, let's get to Bill. Bill, welcome.
13: Thank you, Gary.
0: Yes, sir.
13: I wanted to report, we talked the early part of June about Wet and Forget, using it on limestone. Mm-hmm. And I did that and waited about 5 weeks, and it did help about a third, took out about a third of the black that was on the limestone. Mm-hmm. And then talking to the factory, probably the best way is to pressure spray the balance. But it did certainly help remove a lot of the dark color on that Indiana limestone.
0: Right. Good. Yeah. So they told you might want to respray it again?
13: That's right. Yeah. That's right. Try it again.
0: I certainly agree with that. Limestone, you know, I mean, it happens, and it may have, you know, finished off the rest of it. Limestone's very absorbent. So that could be part of the issue. Also, this is just for everybody else's information too, Bill. Also, I don't know the kind of day I quiver like last week when it was, you know, in the upper 90s and sunny, and you know, weather makes a little bit of difference. Everybody's scared to spray it in a winter time or something like that, but it's better to spray that time of year than it is, you know, when it's 98 degrees. I'm not saying you did, I'm just using that as a tip, but yeah, respray it. It'll do the rest.
13: Right. I got a report on rescue. Pleasantly surprised I got a package from you on rescue materials.
0: The traps, sure.
13: And first of all, it was the most professional thing I think I have ever seen. All of the items, the way it was packaged, is fantastic.
0: Awesome.
13: And it just happened that we had two or three ants on the counter when the package came in, so I immediately got the ant package out and put it on, and I'm not sure where all the ants came from.
0: That's what I tell people.
13: Yeah, it was unbelievable. So we had hundreds of ants following each other, and in about maybe 30 hours, there's never been an ant seen since then.
0: That's the way it works. So that was a good day for Bill and not such a good day for the ants.
13: Well, that is true. That is true.
0: Well, thank you for the call, Bill. I appreciate it. All right. And if you'd like to join us, do so. Like I said, those lines are open. Let's take a break and we'll come back and get you. Dana, you'll be up first. And our number is 800-823-8255. So plenty of room. Give us a shout. You're at home with Gary Sullivan.

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3: All right, back at it we go. At home with Gary Sullivan. Hope your weekend's going to be fun or is fun or both. How about that? We'll cover all spaces. And weekends are time off is very valuable, as we all know. All right, we're taking your calls about your home, and feel free to join us. Let's go to Dana. Dana, welcome.
13: Hi, Gary. How are you?
3: Doing fine, thank you.
13: It's raining water and raining ash here in upstate New York.
3: Oh, we had we had the same, and we had in several parts of our city, we had 4.5 inches of rain in an hour. An interstate highway was shut down because of flooding. I've never seen anything like it.
13: What city is this again?
3: Cincinnati.
13: I forgot what city you're in. I'm sorry.
3: Yeah, Cincinnati is our flagship station, and we didn't have a lot of ash. We had some haziness, but my son was in Chicago, and he sent me a picture. It was unbelievable there.
13: Oh, gosh. Yeah, we had a vacation up in the Adirondacks a couple weeks ago, and we're very fortunate that we had beautiful weather. Had it been a week later, I don't know what we would have done in those beautiful
3: mountains.
13: You'd
3: have played a lot of Monopoly.
13: I know that the smoke index, the smoke index was like 500, which is the max from what I understand.
3: Wow, wow.
13: Well, listen. Since it is raining ash and water, I have been procrastinating painting what looks like all the trim upstairs in one room, in a bedroom. Looks like it's a satin stain that the prior owners had put on years and years ago.
3: Okay.
13: I'm wondering, do I need to give it a light sand before I put the kills on it, or can I just go ahead and hit it with kills?
3: So the doors or woodwork is actually stained then? And then you're going to paint
13: stained,
3: it, right?
13: But it looks like, you know, I know they didn't varnish over it, but it looks like a satin stain, if that is such a thing. Maybe it was a satin paint, but...
3: Well, if it's got a little bit of sheen to it, don't knock yourself out, but get like a fine sanding sponge.
13: Okay.
3: And just
13: yep, I have one.
3: Don't wear yourself out, but yeah, let's get a little something on there to bite, and then put the kills on. And you know, if you're going over stained wood, did a whole house like this a while ago, and it was even flat, and I still use just very, very light sanding just to make sure I had good bonding. I didn't want it to peel. And then I put the kills, and then I put a primer, and then I put a finish coat. I did three coats.
13: Oh, okay.
3: And you know, I don't know if it was an overkill or not, but, you know, whenever you're painting over,
13: an overkill, you mean?
3: yeah. I put the kills to kind of set the stain, and then I put the, you know, regular wood primer on top of the kills, and then I put the final coat on top of that.
13: So is Kills considered a primer? Because
3: it is. Kills
13: kind of
3: is
13: using
3: Kills
13: it that
3: is,
13: way in other areas. Yeah.
3: Kills is actually a brand name. Originally, Kills came out and they made a product called Kills, K-I-L-Z, stain blocking primer. So if you had a water stain, you would use the Kills. It was actually like a shellac base. Well, now Kills has like 10, 15 different primers. It's Kills is the brand name, and then they have like a Total One, which is an a non-stain blocking primer. It's an all, which is an excellent primer. But the stain blocking primer is good to have on the wood after you lightly stain. Let's just set anything that could bleed through. We're going to put the kills on stain blocking and then come back with like a kills total one, which is just a total acrylic primer on top of that, and then your finish coat, whatever you're going to use on that.
13: Okay. Well, I purchased this, I think at Walmart. It was a Kills 2 all-purpose interior exterior.
3: Okay.
13: Multi-surface.
3: Yeah. Well, that would be
13: okay,
3: good for your...
13: I haven't opened it yet.
3: Yeah. Well, read on there. And I don't think that's a stain blocking primer. It would be fine for step two. But
13: okay,
3: you want to get a stain blocking primer, which, like I said, is usually like a shellac base. There's one called Bin Primer Sealer. There's one called Kills Stain Blocking Primer. And then that one you have, interior, exterior, all-purpose primer, you could use that as step two and then your finish coat on top of that.
13: So you would recommend the one?
3: Well, the one or the two, it sounds like they're pretty close to the same. I don't know what the difference is.
13: Well, the good thing is any kind of all the trim around the windows and the doors, you're not walking on it or rubbing it like that. So I'm just trying to do the shortcut because we're working on a lot of projects in this old house. But
3: I hear you. But, you know, one of the things when you paint wood that's been stained, when it chips, you'll see the dark wood.
13: Yeah, that's not good.
3: Yeah.
13: Okay.
3: So, you know, if we can get a little build up there, we'd be, you know, a little better off, I think.
13: What would be, is there an all-purpose one that I wouldn't have to put a primer on after I...
3: Well, yeah, but I think you'd want to prime it since it's just wood and with a stain. I was always taught when you're painting a stained woodwork to lightly sand, set the stain so there's no bleed through, and that would be with your stain blocking primer. Then a regular primer, if you were going to skip one, I would probably skip the regular primer because depending on the type you use, some of them are self-priming, some of them aren't. But, and I'll clarify that, if it were me, I would do light sanding, stain blocking primer, all-purpose primer, good trim enamel.
13: Okay.
3: Well, alrighty.
13: That helps.
3: There you
13: go. Okay, great. Thank you so much.
3: All right, take care. All right, bye-bye. All right, again, our number is 800-823-8255. Warren, welcome.
14: Hello.
3: Yes.
14: Gary, Warren here. I have a neighbor that's, I guess we've been 15 years together, and his yard is being encroached, I think, from last week I heard. I think it's called Bermuda grass.
3: Mm-hmm. It's a southern
14: and
3: grass.
14: And is that the grass that it's real tough, real nice to walk on, real tough, but it turns brown over the whole winter?
3: Well, Bermuda grass does do that. There's different varieties of other wild grasses that could do that too. But, you know, it comes out real easy. I mean, if you take a handful and just kind of grab some out, take it up to a garden center, let it be identified. But it's probably Bermuda grass. It's probably Bermuda grass.
14: I'll do that. I'll take it to our extension agent down here.
3: Yeah.
14: Of course, I'm in northern Kentucky. You, the fellow, I think, from Alabama had the same problem, and you or he came up with this chemical. Is it...
3: It was him and not me. I was intrigued by that too because I have several pouches of wild Bermuda grass in my yard. And I looked it up and on Amazon is where I looked it up and it's Ornamic. It's ORNAMIK.
14: Okay. M-I-K-O-R-N-A M-I-K.
15: Yep.
14: Well,
15: I never heard of it before.
14: Never either. No, well, I'll take it to the extension down here and ask them. I'll, like you say, I'll pull some up, and they'll probably send it to the U.K. and maybe do it, because I told my neighbor, I said, I don't want that stuff in my yard. I'm going to round up it.
15: Right.
14: And then I heard this, and I thought, because you said it wouldn't even, or he did say it wouldn't kill the fescue. So
15: right.
14: I think I'm gonna take your advice.
15: Yeah. Yeah, in the past when I've had that in my yard, and I've had it the whole time we've been at this house, and about every 6 years, I usually have to do a total kill of it, which is what I try to do. And now some of the Roundup, and you'll have to read the labels. It's kind of out of my area of expertise, but I remember years ago Ron told me that the newer Roundup, some of them you can spray and kill in seed, but some of the newer ones, I guess they make two different kinds. You can kill, but you have to wait before you seed. So if you do go the Roundup way, make sure you read that.
14: Sure. Well, we have farms down here, and I got the herbicide pesticide card that I had to go to school over.
15: Okay.
14: So I know what you're talking about, the weakened Roundup, because we use all kind of chemicals on the farm. But I will take a patch of that to the county agent and ask about this, what you just told us, or mix or whatever. So hopefully
15: you'll get it.
14: I won't have that encroaching in my yard.
15: There you go. There you go. I hear you. I let it kind of get out of control in mine. I got a patch that's probably about 6 feet long and about 2 feet wide, and not going to do it now, but come fall time, I think that's on my agenda. All right, Dan and Joey, sit tight. We will get to you. We'll take a little break if you would like to join us. We got a good hour to go, so we'll get to you. It's 800-823-8255. You're at home with Gary Sullivan.
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23: That all up and reapply. Yeah, I mean relay concrete or
24: Well, I always like to use this analogy. If you cut your arm really bad and you put a Band-Aid on it, it's probably not going to heal properly if it needs stitches. So,
23: yeah,
24: we got to figure out a little bit what really bad means, I think, is what we got to do here.
23: They're not, I mean, they're probably quarter inch cracks.
24: Okay. So. And is parts of the driveway where it's cracked, has it settled also?
23: Yes.
24: Okay. Is there any tripping hazard? I mean, is there not...
23: No. It's not that bad. I mean, it's just unsightly, and it just, like I said, it's got a lot of little spider cracks running through it.
24: Right. So spider cracks can become bigger cracks. So, you know, I mean, the concrete, of course, is not flexible. And if we don't have a good base, bad things happen. Usually cracks, usually in the joints, sometimes in more areas than that. Sometimes they're spider cracks and they never get bigger. Sometimes the spider cracks get big and then the whole thing settles. Then we also have, you know, sinkholes that come into play. So there's a bunch at work here. So if you want to talk about just doing the cracks, I can give you a pretty quickie fix for them. Not to say it's easy, but obviously cleaning them the best you can is a good thing. Clean it out, get any dirt, weeds, things like that out of the larger cracks. For the cracks that are you know, if you took a pencil and you drew a line with a pencil, I call those spider cracks. I don't know what that measures, a 16th, a 3/16th.
0: They're a little bit bigger than that.
24: Okay.
0: Maybe, like I said, maybe an eighth to a quarter of an inch.
24: Okay.
0: Wide.
24: So for the bigger ones, I'll give you, for the smaller ones, if you wanted to do those, there is a cork jug. It is a latex crack filler. It's made by Quikrete, and probably a bunch of other people make them too. I'm just familiar with the Quikrete one. It's about the consistency of maple syrup. And once you clean out the cracks that are, say, under a quarter of an inch, you're right in that weird area, okay? So once you have those, you can just fill them with this latex crack sealer. And it'll do a pretty good job. It's self-leveling. It's a water-based product. It's not going to last forever, but it'll fill the cracks. If you get larger ones, and I'm going to say almost like 3/8 of an inch, even up to cracks that are 5/8 of an inch, then I would go with, there's a urethane self-leveling crack filler. It comes in a caulking tube. You got to use an industrial caulking gun. It's kind of tough to get out. It's very thick.

0: get bigger, but I'd fill with that. I'd fill with the just the latex crack sealer and get those things filled. And it'll help keep water out from causing erosion underneath. And, you know, it's not going to do anything for the base being maybe not enough support, but we can't fix that until it starts settling where it's like a trip hazard. And then you can do concrete leveling or slab jacking where they can drill through the concrete, pump a cementitious product beneath that, like a grouting, and lift that slab. So that could be done later also.
1: Okay. One other question I have for you.
0: Yeah.
1: I have white gutters, white aluminum gutters, and, you know, they get that black.
0: Yep.
1: They start getting that black stuff on them. Right. Is there any product that I can, because I've tried pressure washing them and everything else,
0: Won't do it. Doesn't seem
1: to have any effect on it.
0: It will not touch it. The only thing, somebody told me there's a product called Purple Power that works. I've used White Wall Tire Cleaner.
1: Okay.
0: Which works pretty good. I mean, you got to use some elbow grease. Spray it on, let it sit about 10 minutes, respray, and then just rub with a rag. Some of the old, like Spick and Spans, I used to use that occasionally, and that would work pretty good too. I don't even know if you can get it anymore. But those products, Simple Green, people say, oh, I use Simple Green. I used it 20 times. I never got it to work. I always had the most luck with White Wall Tire Cleaner. Hardware stores used to carry it. Maybe auto shops might have it, but that worked.
1: All right. Well, thank you.
0: All right. Good luck to you. Take care. All right, we've got a lot to go, a lot more to cover, and I'm going to give you the phone number. You can grab a line. And like I said, we got another hour taking your calls. It's 800-823-8255. Joey, you'll be up first. As we continue working our way through the weekend, you're at home with Gary Sullivan.

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0: Meta will alert parents if their teen says something concerning during an AI chat. A ransomware attack has shut down production of milk and protein shakes. If you've paid for YouTube TV or DirecTV Stream, you may qualify for cash from a $50 million settlement, plus your tech questions answered. What's going on? I'm Rich DeMuro, and this is Rich on Tech. This is the show where I talk about the tech stuff I think you should know about. It's also the place where I answer your questions about technology. I believe that tech should be interesting, useful, and fun. All right, let's open up those phone lines. 888-RICH-101, 888-742-4101. Give me a call if you have a question about technology. Email is also open. Just go to richontech.tv and hit contact. 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All right, coming up this week, we've got guests including show sort of semi-regular travel expert Johnny Jett. He just got back from Europe, or maybe he's still there. He's going to tell us about some of the things you should download before a trip. And later, we've got Tobin Richardson, CEO of the Connectivity Standards Alliance, going to talk about how AI is transforming the smart home. Well, I hope you're having a fantastic week. Back in the studio this week after a short trip. It was fun. I love when trips go smooth, when everything works out and everything goes as planned. That is the best. And it just reassures you that, you know, when you travel, you are leaning on a network of people, all kinds of people that you see and you don't see. Like the pilot is just one part of that situation. There are so many people that help get us around this world, and you're really just leaning into them when you travel. And sometimes it works out, sometimes it doesn't. Sometimes you may be delayed, may not be the best experience, but when everything goes smooth, you really have to smile and just enjoy the fact that, you know, things most of the time just kind of go smooth with that. This week, we got some really sad news in the tech world. I am sad to say that OnePlus is exiting the US market and the European market after more than a decade. Now, if this is the first time you're hearing about OnePlus, well, that was part of the problem. Even though I've covered this company for years, this is the end of an era for Android fans. OnePlus is still going to exist as a company, but US, Canada, Europe, no longer part of their plan after a global restructuring. Now, if you have a OnePlus phone, you don't have to panic. The company says it's going to continue to honor their warranties, provide repairs, software, and security for existing devices as long as they promised those updates. Now, the big change is that their operating system, Oxygen OS, is going away. So if you have one of these phones, you're going to be offered an upgrade to Oppo's Color OS 17. This is optional. You will be able to roll back if you prefer the Oxygen OS operating system. I know this is getting into the weeds here, but basically if you have one of these phones, you're going to have a little fork in the road. It's going to say, hey, do you want Oppo's Color OS 17? And you can say yes or no. If you like Oxygen OS, just continue using it. If you want to use the other one, go ahead. Yes, this is part of a bigger company out of China, and Oppo still, continues to operate around the world, not here in the US, but that's basically what's happening here, is they're going to continue with OnePlus, just not here. This is also going to affect their online community. So if you post there, that's shutting down on August 16th. You know, that was a big part of OnePlus, was the community, right? They had this large following online. People would comment very vocally about things they liked and did not like about OnePlus phones, and that would all be on the community boards. That's going away. They're going to focus on India and China moving forward. India, they love these OnePlus phones. OnePlus typically has very appealing price tags in India. China, their hometown or their home country, so they're going to continue there. So what made OnePlus go out of the U.S.? Well, I will tell you my thoughts, but the problem is the sales for this company never really got to a place where they needed to be. Component costs, we know, are up across the board. And OnePlus has really struggled to stand out among the other manufacturers here in the US, including Apple, Samsung, Google. And to a lesser extent, we still have Motorola and Nothing as our options. But this is one less option in a sea of Android phones that, you know, these were really the Android phones that the enthusiasts love. Why did they love them? because they had really good specs, really good software that was clean, not a lot of bloat, and the price tag was pretty good. Now, OnePlus started in 2013 as quote unquote a flagship killer. So this was kind of that was their mantra. We'll never settle, flagship killer. Those were the two mantras. And this idea of a flagship killer was we give you a lot for the money. And the first phone that came out, $299, invite only. So it got a lot of hype. This was in around 2014. And I'll never forget, I was in a Lyft, the back of a Lyft in San Francisco. I was getting picked up from the airport. And I cover phones, so I knew every single phone in the world. And I saw this phone there, and I'm like, what phone is that? Because I've never seen it before. It was just all screen. It was so beautiful. Sandstone back. And the driver was like, oh, that's called a OnePlus. And I was like, what? Immediately, I had to search out this phone, and I've been covering them ever since. But here's the thing. Over the years, you know, OnePlus just had issues making inroads in the U.S. market because we know it is dominated by Apple. We know it is dominated by Samsung. And to a very lesser extent, the Pixel, every time I covered a OnePlus, I'd say to myself, well, why wouldn't I just get a Pixel? The camera is way better. Now, the specs were not as good, that's for sure. The specs on the OnePlus phones were always so good. But here's the thing. I loved covering OnePlus because they would always surprise us with something really unique and different and fun. And they always had like one sort of gimmick, one new gimmick on every phone. Over the years, I can remember this. I looked up some research to see kind of like over the years what OnePlus did. I'll never forget the second phone that came out, which was the one I wanted. They didn't have NFC on it at a time when everyone was doing tap to pay. It was just kind of starting. And so, of course, everyone was like, well, what are you doing, OnePlus? Then the next phone they came out with, the OnePlus 3, they had the NFC. Then they came up with super fast charging. And they also had more RAM, as opposed to all the other phones out there. Then you had the OnePlus 5, which had this jelly scrolling controversy, which when you scrolled up, it kind of looked a little odd. And they were, they gave some excuse for why that happened. Let's see. Then you had the OnePlus 6, which everyone was doing wireless charging at the time, but OnePlus didn't do wireless charging, or I should say everyone in the Android world, even though it had a glass back. So everyone was upset about that. Then the OnePlus 6T, they removed the headphone jack. That upset people. Then the OnePlus 7 had really good refresh rate. It had this weird pop-up selfie camera that was really interesting and didn't last any other phone after that. And the cameras just weren't that good. Then you had the OnePlus 8 Pro. I remember waking up and reading a story about how the OnePlus 8 Pro could take X-ray pictures. And I pulled the phone out of the drawer, did all this, I didn't do the software updates. And yeah, they had this weird mode on it that you could take like a picture and somehow you could see through certain things, like a remote control, anything that was plastic, you could like see through it. So they immediately did a software update and like got rid of that functionality. That was weird. Then the OnePlus 9, they had this Hasselblad partnership. They said, oh, the cameras are going to get so much better. Well, guess what? They didn't get much better. And so people were disappointed once again. Then you had the 10 Plus, the OnePlus 10T. They removed this slider that they had on it that everyone loved. It was this little slider up and down to like make it go vibrate or ring. They removed that. People got upset once again. OnePlus 11, the slider returned. Battery was great. Good value once again. Then you had a foldable phone. They tried their hand at a foldable. In 2023, I went to New York City for the launch of the foldable phone, the OnePlus Open. People love this phone because it was a great specs. It was a big screen. It was thin. It was light. The multitasking was excellent. People loved the foldable phone, but guess what? It was too expensive. It was more expensive than we imagined it to be. Let's see. Then you get the OnePlus 13, which kind of had a lot of things going for it. Had a great battery technology, IP69 technology, which is extremely durable. But again, the cameras were good. People did like the cameras on this. I didn't think that they were the best cameras, but finally, they skipped the 14. Then we got the 15, and that was the last model of OnePlus. And OnePlus 15 took a step back in the cameras. So again, it's like this company, as much as I love them, we're just all over the place with their launches, all over the place. And that's, I think, part of the problem. You had great software, you had great hardware, no bloat, but the cameras were always hit or miss. And to boot, they didn't really have the carrier support they needed. You couldn't really walk into a store and buy this phone on a payment plan, which is how 99% of Americans like to buy their smartphones, for better or for worse. So Rest in peace, OnePlus. Sad to see you go. You did bring some excitement to the Android world and the smartphone world in general. Let's just hope that because we have one less player in the smartphone options here in the U.S., Samsung, Google, Apple don't kind of rest on their laurels and they still continue to innovate and do some cool stuff. All right, coming up, I'm going to tell you about that milk cyber attack. What? Who's attacking milk plants? I guess they are. Plus, we've got yet another scam story. Prominent person scammed once again out of money. Your calls, 888-RICH-101, plus the website richontech.tv.
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0: Welcome back to Rich on Tech. Rich DeMuro here, hanging out with you, talking technology. 888-RICH-101, 888-742-4101, 888-RICH-101. Welcome to the show. RichOnTech.tv is the website. I will admit, I did something very stupid last night. Very, very stupid. And I got my wife to do it, too. My kid did not partake, and that is eating lettuce. We got a salad last night after much debate, and I asked the restaurant. I said, "Hey, have you heard anything about your lettuce? Is it okay?" And he's like, "Not really." He's like, "So, but I've been eating it all week. So if I get sick, we all get sick." I'm like, "Okay, that's not very reassuring." So I posted a picture of this salad on my Facebook page, facebook.com/richontech, and about 65% say no, it is not worth the risk to eat this salad. About 25% say yes, they'd eat it. And about 10% said it depends where the lettuce came from. Most people are taking a timeout from lettuce. Taco Bell obviously became... I mean, how easy is it that Taco Bell is part of this equation when you have explosive diarrhea in the mix? I mean, come on. This is like... These jokes are just too easy. I have not watched the late night shows, but I'm guessing they are having a field day with this right now. The old school crowd... Apparently not worried. A lot of people reference drinking water from the garden hose, the 3-second rule, sharing utensils, and taking their Flintstone vitamins as a kid. So anyway, very, very interesting topic right now. So stay safe out there. Be careful. And it seems like, you know, what I'm seeing is it seems like everything from these main companies, they've kind of resolved or at least... They're telling you on their websites what the latest is. So just, you know, be aware of what you're doing. Look at the CDC website. I think that's really what's guiding me at this point. So let's go to, sounds like me in New Jersey. Richard in New Jersey, welcome to the show.
1: From one Rich to another, how are you doing?
0: I'm doing well. What's going on?
1: Good. Okay, real quick, give you the scenario I have. It has to do with Roku. I have my LG OLED TV with the 4K Roku, and it's hooked up through my Sonos Arc. Works perfectly. Now, I have two other 4K TVs, both Samsung, but I only have the standard Roku, and I cannot get my sound bars to work, one of them being a Sonos Beam, the other being a Samsung 5.1, which the thing would hook up. You know, I go into the settings and hook up, you know, external speakers. Nothing comes out. I can't get them to work. Do you think I need the 4K Roku, or am I missing something else?
0: No, I don't think you need the 4K Roku. What I think is happening here is the sound output from your Roku, you need to change the sound output or change the sound input settings from the Sonos or the soundbar in general. So I've got the same situation with I've got a Roku and I've got a soundbar. And basically, the main thing that you notice here is that depending on the output, it may not read that output. So there's like a digital output, there's like a PCM, there's a whole bunch of different choices. So go into your Roku settings. And now here's the other thing. If your Roku is connected through your TV, it may be your TV audio output settings that you have to change. But basically, take a look at the audio output settings on the Roku, on the TV, and I don't believe you have to change them on the soundbar as much, but you can look in the Sonos app and see if there's anything there. But there, it's something to do with the way it is sending audio out that it is just not registering on the other system. So that is what I've experienced, is it all comes down to the audio output that you are feeding. So just go through those audio settings, try the different outputs, and see which one finally gets this thing to give out some audio. You don't need a 4K Roku to display on a 4K TV or use a soundbar. I mean, sound is very basic, and so it's definitely just a matter of the settings on there. So hope all is well in New Jersey. Thanks for the call today, Richard. Do appreciate it. iOS 27 public beta is here. So if you have a compatible iPhone and you want to try Apple's next big update before the fall release, you can. But keep in mind, this is beta software. So Apple does recommend installing it on a secondary device because there could be bugs, there could be battery drain, your apps may not be compatible, especially banking apps, there could be some glitches. Back up your phone before installing for sure. It is free. You go to Apple's beta software program. Oh my gosh, it's free to become a free tester of software. Like, basically, you're helping Apple out. The big story this year is the Siri AI. that I've been talking about. Yes, it is on there. Yes, you can sign up for it. Keep in mind, you need an iPhone 15 Pro or newer. You also get to try out all the new features like the visual intelligence and the camera app. You could share your location for a set period of time. Calendar and reminders, everything's just much smarter. You can do everything with natural language. There's expanded child safety features and new parental tools. Early reviewers, including myself, kind of agree that this is one of Apple's most stable betas in years. So it does work pretty well. Like I said, I've had it on my phone, my primary phone, for a while. I do not recommend you do that, but if you do, it'll probably be fine. But if you are not like a tech expert or enthusiast, or you want your phone to work perfectly, do not do this. The other thing is, you might notice that your phone feels faster. Everything does feel faster on the device that I'm using, because they kind of improve the responsiveness, the animations, the app launches. But again, this is beta software, so it's not going to be perfect. And my advice is to wait until September, unless you have a secondary device or you are very adventurous. Let's put it that way. The other thing to know is that you should back up your phone before you do this. And if you want to go back, like if you hate this, you will have to wipe your phone and then reinstall the software from scratch. So it is not a simple process to say, oh, I don't like this, I want to go back. You do have to kind of wipe your phone and go from the backup to your phone again. So iOS 27 public beta is here. Proceed with caution. RichOnTech.tv, episode 183. So RichOnTech.tv/183 will bring you to the show notes. Coming up, I'll tell you about this. Let's see, the Meta Teen AI alerts coming up right here on Rich on Tech.
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0: Welcome back to Rich on Tech. Rich DeMiro here, hanging out with you, talking technology. Phone lines are open, 888-RICH-101, 888-742-4101. Give me a call if you have a question or need some tech advice. Email is also an option. Just go to richontech.tv, hit contact up at the top. You can also follow along with the show notes there. Let's go to Gary in Redondo Beach on a follow-up. Gary, what's up?
1: Hey, Rich. I called you a couple weeks ago. I dropped my iPad and it cracked. So told me to go to the Apple store, so I made an appointment.
0: I remember.
1: I went to see them. I can't believe how busy these Apple stores are.
0: Oh, isn't it wild?
1: So many people in there.
0: The whole mall is empty except for the Apple store.
1: They're immense. For $99.
0: Okay, so I was talking over you. So tell me what happened. You went into the Apple store, and what'd they say?
1: Well, the guy looked at it, and there was a little dent on the back, and he said, well, we can't really fix this, so we're just going to give you a new one.
0: Oh, wow. And you had AppleCare?
1: Yes, and I had extended coverage.
0: And how much do they charge you?
1: $99.
0: Okay, do you think that was fair?
1: Oh, more than fair. I have my new iPad, and it's great.
0: Okay. Well, that was easy.
1: It was. Thank you very much.
0: All right.
1: Great.
0: Well, good deal. So tell me, how much is AppleCare? How much did you pay for? I want to get an idea of how much this totally cost you, because you still have AppleCare even after this, right?
1: I'm not sure. I think I pay. I don't know. I'd have to look it up. I'll send you an email, let you know.
0: Okay. Well, good. I'm glad it worked out. And, Apple Store, thanks for the call today, Gary. I'm glad it worked out. The Apple stores are truly incredible. Last week, I told the story, my wife and I told it in my newsletter today. We went to the Apple store in Grand Central, and it's quite remarkable. Apple runs hundreds of these stores around the world. Each one is unique. Each one is really a great gathering place where people can hang out, and people sit there, they surf the web, they sit on the chairs, it's comfortable, they check out the accessories, there's people that can help you. It really is quite incredible what Apple has done with these stores. And like I was joking over Gary, I was saying the whole mall could be empty, like literally could be ghost town, crickets. You go into the Apple store in the mall and it's just packed, everyone's there. And I used to joke, because there used to be some other stores from other companies, and they're just not the same. Like, there was just never, like, Microsoft shut down all of their stores. They only had a handful, but they shut down a bunch of them. And then Samsung has a couple of what they call Samsung Experience stores. But I think it would probably be good for Samsung to open up some more stores, because I think that it would help. There's enough people that use Samsungs in the U.S. that need help with them, that it would probably be a good thing if they opened up more stores for repairs and, in-person everything. That's just people like to do things in person still, believe me. Even with all this AI and all this stuff you can do online, having a human take a look at something like Gary did, and the guy goes, yeah, we can't fix this here. $99, you're done. We'll get you a new one. That's very nice. 888-RICH-101, 888-742-4101. 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Email is also an option for the show. 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Hit contact. That's what Judy did. Judy says, I have a Galaxy S25 and Chrome's Listen to This Page feature. I use it all the time. After uninstalling an update. I think uninstalling an update. The feature disappeared. I've tried reinstalling Chrome, but nothing has restored it. My new Galaxy tablet still has the feature, but it's too large to carry around the kitchen. Is there any way to bring it back to my phone? I checked on my Samsung and it is gone. And I don't know why Google plays these games on Chrome. Half the time you go there and Chrome's listen to this page is there. Half the time you go to Chrome and it's gone. I don't know why they keep doing this, but, maybe it'll come back in another update. You know, they update Chrome pretty reasonably often. Otherwise, until then, you can try Google's free reading mode app. So go into the Play Store and it's called Reading Mode. By Google. So make sure it says Google LLC underneath it. Don't just download some random reading mode app. The other thing is I love this app called 11 Reader. So if you type in 11reader.io, they've got a great app that you can download to iPhone and Android that will read you any article aloud. And it's free. And it's really good. And so I use this in my car. They do have paid plans to do things on, but you can use the base features for free. But again, it's called 11reader.io. Also writing in on the website, Rick, listening on KFI AM 640. Thank you, Rick. I'm a huge Dodgers fan and usually watch games on my Android phone through the app, but some games only air on regular TV through my antenna. I like watching while I exercise on my elliptical. Is there a device that can take over-the-air signal from my antenna and send it to Wi-Fi to my phone? Yes, there is a device called the Tablo, T-A-B-L-O. And it is usually, what is it, $100? Let's see how much it is. It is $100. So two tuner, $100. You connect it to your antenna. And once you do that, not only can you watch TV, but you can pause it, you can record all the broadcast channels and watch them on any of your devices. So this is a good thing to know about in general. It reminds me of kind of like the TiVo back in the day, but maybe this is just for over-the-air television. So again, it's called Tablo, T-A-B-L-O-TV.com. And you pay for this once. As far as I know, there are no subscription fees. Let's see. Do they charge subscriptions anymore? I don't think so. No annual fees or subscriptions. So that's a nice thing too. So that's the easiest way to do it, I would say, is you sound like you already have an antenna. Sounds like you already have everything set up. So all you need to do is connect this Tablo and then you'd be able to connect the Tablo to your Wi-Fi and you can stream to your heart's content. All right, Rick, enjoy those games. All right. Let's see here. What should I tell you about? I was at the dentist this week. AI gets a bad rap. I know. It's like all these data centers. People don't want them in their backyard. AI, people are worried about jobs. I joked on Twitter or X this morning, saying, you know, listen to the show before AI takes all of us over. I mean, it's a valid concern because AI is just so smart. My dad was asking me, this was really funny. I was in New Jersey and my dad is like, hey, my mom, they're like, should I pay for ChatGPT? And I was like, no, I think you're okay. They're like, well, my dad's like, why not? It's so smart. I'm like, well, I mean, you can look at it that way. Like you're paying $20 a month for like all the world's information, like the smartest thing you've ever interacted with in your life, besides your kids, you know, me. No, I'm just kidding. But they actually fought me on it. Like they wanted to pay for this service. I'm like, well, if you're not running into roadblocks where it's saying sign up for more or, you know, pay to get more access, then you don't really need to pay for it. But if you want to, yes, you get access to their higher end models, like the latest, greatest ChatGPT version. So, you know, no problem with that. But, you know, I pay gladly because I use it every day. Anyway, I'm telling you this because there's a lot of little things that AI can do. And at the dentist's office where I park, there's all these parking signs and it's so confusing. Using. I was like, you know what? Let me just take a picture of the parking sign, feed it to ChatGPT. And I said, can I park here right now? Sure enough, it went through the whole thing and it explained like a dissertation of when you can park there, how long you can park there. And bottom line, it was like, yes, bottom line is right now you are free to park here if you want. You have 2 hours. Unless you had a permit, then you'd be able to park there for longer or unless it's this day or this day when they have street cleaning. But it was great. So there's another use of AI for you. 888-RICH-101, 888-742-4101. Still got so much to talk about. I got to tell you about this cyber attack on Fairlife milk and protein shakes, Meta AI teen alerts, and we've just got so much more right here on Rich on Tech.
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0: Welcome back to Rich on Tech. Rich DeMuro here, hanging out with you, talking technology. 888-RICH-101, 888-742-4101. Such a good song. Let's go to Oregon here. Steven in Oregon. Steven, what's up?
1: Hi. I've got this Motorola phone, and on the bottom you have the screen on. It's got like a triangle on the left side, a circle in the middle, and then a square with lines on each side on the right.
0: Yes.
1: Okay. Now I was looking at the internet this morning on Craigslist at motorcycles, and I wanted to eat breakfast. So what I do is I hit that square button to lock it in there. And I hit the lock, and it pops up this little blue dot with a lock on it, so I lock it. So when I get done eating, I can come back, I just hit the square button, and I don't have to go all the way through Craigslist and, type in what I want. But lately it's been just when I shut it off and I turn it back on, it comes up Google, and it doesn't show Craigslist. I have to go back into my history of what I searched and punch it in that way. Is there any way I can just make it so it doesn't do that anymore? Because it used to not do that. I come back, I hit that square button, at the end of the day, or whatever.
0: Yeah, it's in there. So you can leave open a tab. I mean, if you're talking about Chrome, if you leave open a tab at the bottom, you should be able to scroll through your tabs and see them there. The only thing is maybe you're closing your tabs by accident or they're closing out. The only other thing I think of is maybe your phone. What type of phone is this?
1: It's a Motorola. It says Moto G on the box.
0: Okay. The only other thing I can think of is maybe because you're running a bunch of apps, there might not be enough memory and the apps are closing out in the background. And so maybe when that app closes out, it's closing out all your open tabs. So that could be another thing. The other thing is right now, if you look at inactive tabs, I've got mine set to 21 days. But in general, if you want to keep a page, what about just bookmarking it?
1: I'm not sure what that is. I'm very computer illiterate.
0: Okay. All right. Well, there's a couple of things you could do. So first off, when you, instead of tapping that little square box, you can tap the three little lines and you can just add a bookmark. So it says bookmarks. So up at the top, you'll see there's a little star. You can star that page and that will always be available to you. Instead of looking through all your history, you can just go right to your bookmarks and that page would be there. So that's probably the easiest way to do it. The other thing you can do is there's another option where it says, this one says, hold on, let me just get to a regular website. Okay. So if you tap another, those three little lines again, there's something that says install and create shortcut. So you can create a shortcut that opens up in Chrome, but that one's a little too complicated. I wouldn't do that one. I would just choose it as a bookmark. I don't know why your page is going away. It really shouldn't be doing that. Because I'm looking at mine and I can scroll through all my old tabs for the past week or so on my phone. So the only thing I can think of is that app might be closing down, and that's why it is getting rid of those. The other thing you could do, and I'm not sure if the Motorola software lets you do this, but there is a way where you can make sure an app does not close out in the background. So if you kind of pull, I guess you got to get to your list of open apps, however you do that on your phone, because if you swipe up from the bottom and just pause a little bit, you should see a whole bunch of apps that you can swipe through. And then if you tap the icon of the app up at the top, it's kind of floating, it'll give you options like app info, and there's one called keep open. If you tap that, it basically means it will not close out that app when you close out all your other apps. So it's a nice way of keeping apps open that you don't want to go away in the background. But it's tough to tell what's going on there. But I think my best advice, Stephen, is to just make bookmarks of these pages that you want. And you can just refer to them later. And that's probably the easiest way to do it, especially if you're on Craigslist and you're finding, different things that you want to get rid of later on if they sell out or whatever, or if the listing, is done. You can just get rid of those bookmarks. Thanks for the call. 888-RICH-101, 888-742-4101. Apple raising prices again. We just talked about how they raised prices on their devices. Now they're raising software prices. So Apple Music going up by $1. Now they're up to $12 a month for an individual plan. For a long time, music plans were kind of stalled at $9.99 a month. And now the new price is basically $11.99, $12 a month. Apple One is changing their, let's see. So Apple One is kind of a bundle of different things. So you get, let me see what's included. I pay for it every month and I can't believe I'm paying $2 more now. But Apple One includes different things like iCloud, Apple TV, Apple Music, Apple News, Apple Fitness Plus, Apple Arcade. Individual is $19.95 a month, which it looks like I think that stayed the same. Family plan now $27.95 a month. That's up $2. Premier, which I pay for, is now $40 a month. That is just, it's just wild. I when I started paying for this, I think it was, pretty sure it was $29.95 a month. So you're talking a full $10 more now. And at that point, at $20, at $30 a month, it seemed like a bargain. Now at $40, I'm like, okay. But the problem is when you start parsing these things out, like you get a bunch of iCloud, which all my kids and wife need for their storage. You get Apple TV, you get Apple Music, you get Apple Arcade.

0: Hackers accessed some of Fairlife's computer systems, including their production systems. So they had to temporarily stop production of their filtered milk, their core power protein shakes, and their nutrition plan shakes. So now we are seeing cyber attacks affect milk production. Canada, everything's still good over there, except for the wildfires. So we're thinking of either for that stuff. Fairlife is a big Coca-Cola brand, which maybe you didn't know. They have not identified if the hacker said whether any data was stolen. Obviously, they are investigating this. Stores can continue selling their existing inventory, but if this shutdown goes on for a long time, there could be shortages. But right now, everything that is on store shelves from Fairlife is safe. It is unclear when U.S. production will restart. But this is wild. I mean, we're seeing, you know, in the past, it was all about viruses, right? Like, that's what you were worried about on your computer. Nowadays, it's all about cybersecurity, ransomware, and phishing attacks. These are the things that we're up against more. So the bottom line is you need to back up your computer. Have a backup of important information on your computer, on your phone. I know a lot of this stuff is automatic, but please have a backup of important stuff. A lot of these companies, the way they get around these ransomware attacks is if they have a full backup of their system, they can just say to the hackers, hey, thank you, but get away. We're actually just going to reinstall our backup and we're good. So that's how you could survive these things too if that ever happened to you. So please, please, please, backup, backup, backup. If you take one thing away from this show today, it is backup your stuff. 888-RICH-101, 888-742-411.
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0: Welcome back to Rich on Tech. Rich DeMuro here, hanging out with you, talking technology, 888-RICH-101, 888-742-4101. Yes, if you want to talk to me, you actually have to dial a number on that device in your pocket. I know. What a concept. I can't remember the last time I dialed a number. Actually, that's not true. I dialed a number last night to order pizza. Why do I order pizza manually? Why don't you just use DoorDash, Rich? Why don't you use Uber Eats? Because guess what? I'm not paying like $10 extra for my pizza to have someone deliver it. I will drive over, gladly pick it up. It's my little routine, and I've gotten quite used to it. And yes, it saves me money, even though they still ask for that little tip, you know, and they do the swing around to the screen. Oh, just one more question for you, sir. Here. And then they turn away. They like, it's like a... Like, they turn the screen towards you, then they look away for a moment. It's like, okay, give you my privacy in case I select zero on this thing, which, you know, sometimes I will. But most of the time, I'll give them a tip. The guy's really nice. Let's see, what else here? Welcome to the show, website, richontech.tv. If you're not following me on Instagram, at richontech is my username, at richontech on Instagram. Just search it up, follow me there. You'll be able to keep up with me throughout the week and all my shenanigans, mostly posting stories, but, you know, I'll post the regular things as well. And by the way, it happened to me again. So two things before we get to calls. Was at Bon Jovi, the concert last weekend. I told you all about that. How was he? That's what some people wanted to know. I thought he was very good. Thought he put on a good show. Think his voice definitely had some issues because of the whole surgery. He had like vocal cord surgery. But I think overall, it was great. It was really fun. Packed the stadium, arena, I guess you'd call it, MSG. It was great. Even my wife, who's not like a big Bon Jovi fan previously, she really enjoyed the concert. And it happened to me again, by the way. I flew back and I did not have Starlink on my flight. I had regular Wi-Fi, which was horrendous. And I got an automatic refund from the airline. They must know that their internet is so bad that they just automatically refund you the $8 that it costs to purchase it, which is great because I used it and I was like pulling my hair out trying to reply to your emails. And then I get the angry emails from you saying, Rich, how come you haven't replied to my email? Well, I was off for like, you know, 4 days. I do try, but I can't get to every one of them. All right, let's go to Gilbert, line two, Gilbert in Glendale. GG, what's up?
1: Hey, Rich. I have a Samsung Galaxy S22. So I used to use Samsung messaging, and then I guess they're discontinued as of this month, so we switched over to Google messaging. Everything's fine except for some of my contacts. When I send them a text message, when they reply to me, it comes in a different...
0: In a what?
1: I have two threads for the same contact, basically.
0: Okay, you have two threads for the same contact. It sounds to me like this is something to do with RCS. So, So, a couple things you could do to try to fix this. So, number one, it's only for certain contacts.
1: Okay.
0: Okay, so I would try deleting. Have you tried deleting the thread between those contacts? Like, if you have, like, a back and forth of them, have you tried deleting both threads and starting over?
1: I haven't tried that mainly because there's a lot of stuff stored in those threads
0: right.
1: that I use for information purposes. Like, I don't want to.
0: Right.
1: I've contacted tech support like Samsung and T-Mobile and told me, like, delete the Samsung app or not the Google messaging and download it. But I told them if that's going to delete all my threads, they said maybe. That's why I haven't done it yet.
0: Okay. I mean, yes, there is a possibility. So first thing I would do before you do anything, if you're concerned, because, like, I don't care about my messages, but, like, I know some people do. But I would download an app called SMS Backup and Restore. It's free, and you can basically make a backup of your text messages. So that way, at least if anything, you know, if you mess around here, you at least can get them back. So SMS Backup and Restore, it's by a company called SyncTech, SyncTech. It is free. So that's number one, make a backup. Then what I would do is just try on one of these double messages to delete the thread and then text that person again and see if it still happens. Maybe a thread that you don't really care about as much.
1: Right. No, that makes sense. Okay.
0: The other thing I would do is you can go into your settings on your the Google Messages app. And if are you able to uninstall the old Messages app or no?
1: Samsung Messages?
0: Yeah.
1: I haven't tried.
0: Okay.
1: I mean, I'm sure I could.
0: So you can try doing that, and that may fix things. But I think this is something to do with RCS. But I would go in and... you can go and tap the little eye. Like if you press and hold the Messages app and then there's a little eye that pops up, that brings you to the kind of behind the scenes of the app. And there's something called storage. And you don't want to delete the data, because if you delete the data inside there, you're going to delete all your messages. But if you delete the cache, C-A-C-H-E, that will just delete all the kind of operational stuff, and it will force a resync, and I think that that could help as well. So that's another thing you could try.
1: Okay, and then, I actually tried that before when I called tech support. They had me do that.
0: And it didn't work?
1: No.
0: Okay. The other thing I would do is you can toggle the... It sounds... To me, it sounds like it's something either... Are these iPhone users or Android users?
1: I wouldn't know, honestly.
0: Okay. So I think it's something to do with either the iPhone or like, it seems like it's like an RCS thing if I had to guess. But if you go
1: into... Am I able to shut up that RCS for certain contacts? Is that possible?
0: To turn it off?
1: Or like for those contacts...
0: I don't know if you can turn it off, for certain contacts. I think it just kind of automatically, if they have RCS, it's going to go to, it's going to default to RCS. Let me see if you can turn it off. Let's see, settings, details. Yeah, you can do that actually. So you can try that. So if you go in, you will see if you go into one of these threads, upper right hand corner, there's three dots. It says details. And then it says only send SMS and MMS messages. And so you can try doing that for some of these contacts. The other thing you could do is just try toggling the, go into your settings of the app and just try toggling the RCS on and off. So there says RCS chats, turn that off, restart your phone and then turn it back on. And then you can try to see if that helps either. So, I mean, there's a lot of different ways of, you know, messaging should be pretty straightforward. Sometimes it's just not based on the different protocols. And sometimes I think it really comes down to sometimes these threads just kind of go off the rails and then it's really tough to get them back on the rails without changing some sort of setting. But good luck, Gilbert. I know you're not the only person that has been switching over to Google Messages. Samsung Messages got rid of, or they're discontinuing their messaging app in favor of Google Messages. You probably already know this if you're on an Android for Samsung. But there is a website that gives a whole bunch of information about this. So I will link that up on the show notes, richontech.tv/183. So richontech.tv/183. That will bring you to the information. 888-RICH-101, 888-742-4101. Take another call after this. But first, Meta AI is now going to alert parents if a teen seems to be in serious emotional distress. So what we're talking about here is if AI detects a sign that the teen may be at risk of suicide or self-harm, it will trigger an alert to the parent or guardian. Now, this is not going to be a perfect system, believe me. Number one, the teen has to be enrolled in Meta's supervised teen account. So the parent and teen have to be linked up together. I can probably tell you, out of everyone in America, there's probably less than 10% of parents and teens that are linked up in this feature. I just can imagine that most people don't even know about this or don't have it turned on. So number one, if you have a teen using anything with Meta and you're a parent, you should probably look into this supervised teen accounts situation. Go into your settings. Your teen probably won't want you to do this, but you should probably work with them to be linked up just for safety reasons. So basically, if the AI detects signs of, you know, these issues, the AI will flip the conversation to a real human. So the human, a trained human reviewer, is going to look at the AI kind of assessment and say, you know, okay, this teen sounds like they asked a weird question that we think is a little bit, problematic. So should we alert the parent? And then the human can trigger the alert to the parent and the parent will get a notification that their child may need help. They're also looking into contacting emergency responders. So as you can imagine, there's probably thousands. I know there are thousands of local jurisdictions for these emergency responders. Facebook is in the process, or Meta is in the process of figuring out how to integrate all of them into their system and alert them when they have a serious safety concern. So again, this is new technology. Obviously, it's using a combination of AI and humans. It's not going to be a substitute for actually talking to your kids and noticing what's going on with them and understanding what they may be going through. So just keep that in mind. But we do know that more and more people, teens, kids, everyone is talking to AI about everything in their lives. And so if they are in a situation where they are in some emotional distress, they may ask AI without even thinking about it, about what they're going through. And so it's good that Meta is thinking about this and doing this. I don't think it's the end all for making sure that nothing ever bad happens. 888-RICH-101, 888-742-4101. We'll take some more of your calls coming up. Plus, I'll tell you about the latest news anchor to be scammed out of his hard-earned money because of a phone call. Classic scam. I'll tell you about that coming up right here on Rich on Tech.
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0: Welcome back to Rich on Tech. 888-RICH-101, 888-742-4101. Let's go to Christopher in Los Angeles. Christopher, you're on with Rich.
1: Hi, Rich. How are you?
0: I'm doing well. What's up?
1: Yes, Rich. I'm having a couple of problems with my phone. Have you heard of the app Tubi?
0: Yes, I know Tubi.
1: Yes. Every time I go to Tubi, I watch a TV show, and I get tired of that show, and I go to iHeartRadio to listen to some music. And in the background, the Tubi is running. What is causing that? And then after about a minute, Tubi goes off, and then the radio, iHeartRadio goes back on.
0: Is this on an Android phone?
1: Yes.
0: Okay.
1: Yes.
0: So
1: it's a Samsung Galaxy A16.
0: Okay. So what's happening here is Samsungs do not handle audio and video channels as well as the iPhone. On the iPhone, basically only one sort of stream can be playing at a time, and it handles that very well. On Android, lots of things can be going on at the same time. And that's a good thing for Android, but it's a bad thing for what you're talking about. So what's happening is that it's basically putting the Tubi app to sleep, and it's taking a little bit of time to do that. And in that time, you're hearing the cross talk between the Tubi app, which the Android phone is going, oh, hold on, they just switched away from Tubi. Let's stop that stream. And then the iHeart app, which is bringing up, they're saying, oh, now they're bringing up iHeart. Let's start that stream. And so there's a little bit of crosstalk between those two while that process happens. But in general, is the Tubi app staying alive in the background for, or is it always go away after a couple seconds?
1: It goes away after a minute.
0: Oh, it takes a minute. Okay. So in the future, if you want, you can force close out the app if you want that process to go faster, which means you could either stop the playback manually and then switch to the iHeart app. But if you just let the Tubi app play and then you go to iHeart, it's kind of taking a little bit of time to realize that you want to use iHeart and not the Tubi app. And so that's there's not like an easy switch. I think that some of this may have to do with your phone, the software on your phone, but I would make sure everything's up to date. But at the end of the day, if you don't want this to happen, you could either manually force, do you know how to swipe out an app if you want to?
1: Yes.
0: Okay. So you can manually do that, or you can just stop whatever's playing on Tubi before you bring up iHeart.
1: Can I ask you one more question, please?
0: Maybe. We charge for the second one. Just kidding.
1: With the Tubi app, I've been having problems with the Tubi app also, because when I press Tubi, every once in a while, every time I want to use Tubi, Tubi does not go on. I have to turn my phone off, restart my phone, then I tried once, a couple of times actually, to erase Tubi,
0: reinstall the app. Uninstall and reinstall.
1: I uninstall Tubi app, then I reinstall it. And I do that a couple of times. I'm really having trouble with Tubi.
0: Well, I think
1: I have to turn my phone off a couple of times. I have to reinstall and install the Tubi app. What's going on there?
0: Well, I think, again, this comes down to your phone. You said you have a Samsung A16? A17. Okay, so you know the Samsung A17. If you look at the specs on that phone, it is a very, it's pretty basic. So it's just not going to have the. I'm looking at the specs here. Let's see, design. Okay, operating system. I'm trying to see like what this has. I mean, it's not too bad. Okay, it's got triple cameras. I'm trying to see like what kind of. It doesn't even show me like the actual specs, but I think what's happening is I think your device is probably, it doesn't have the best specs. And so what that means is the RAM, the processor, it's just everything's taking a little bit longer for this phone to handle, especially when you talk about multitasking, switching to different things. So my advice is, number one, with Tubi specifically, if you are running any sort of like ad blocker or any VPN on your phone, you probably don't want to do that while you're using Tubi, because Tubi relies on ads. And when apps rely on ads and they're free, they don't like that. And so everything's going to take longer to process. So if it's trying to like serve you those ads at the beginning of the app when it opens up and you have some sort of ad blocker or something that's blocking that, it doesn't like that. And so it will take longer to start up and you may feel like it's not working. So that's number one. The other thing I would do is I would go through, and it sounds like you might need to update the software on this device. And there's various ways to update the software on a Samsung device. So number one, I would go into your settings and you can see where it says security and privacy. And it says updates under there. And you got two updates to do. You've got a security update. And that will bring you to your operating system, and you can see if there is a new operating system update for Samsung. Mine's up to date. Okay. Then you can back out, and there's a Google Play system update. And those are served separately. That's a sleeper update, because a lot of people don't know about that update, but it can fix a lot of bugs on your phone. So check for the Google Play system update. Then you want to go into Google Play. So go into, open up Google Play and go into where it says, go into your profile. And it will say manage apps and device. And then it says updates available. Make sure you update all of your apps there. And then finally, search for store, which this is the Galaxy Store. Samsung puts their own updates there as well. And so go into the Galaxy Store, tap menu. You'll see updates. I've got five of them. And now you can update all of the Samsung side of things. And that's the way to do it. So once you do all that, restart your phone and you can see if you're still having issues with Tubi. But I think some of it comes down to what I would do personally, Christopher, is I would close out all the apps on your phone before you open up Tubi. That's going to give you the best viewing experience, less buffering and faster speeds for everything you're trying to do. Thanks for the call today. 888-RICH-101, 888-742-4101. 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

0: Welcome back to Rich on Tech. Rich DeMiro here, hanging out with you, talking technology. 888-RICH-101-888-742-4101. Kim standing by patiently for your call. She'll get you in the queue to get you on the air and eventually talk to me. But first, we've got travel expert Johnny Jett on the line. Johnny, how you doing?
1: Good. How you doing?
0: Everything's good. You're in Canada. I know that there's been a lot of wildfires. What's the situation up there right now? Are you near those? Yeah. Are you safe?
1: Well, I'm in Toronto. The fires are in Northwest Ontario, which is the province of where Toronto is. So we're away from them, hundreds of miles away, but the smoke was so bad a couple days ago. I mean, people were wearing masks. Our hotel, I was at the Grand, the Park Hyatt, and they were handing out masks to guests. And I walked outside and you could just, I mean, I felt like I was back in LA, you know, in January, you know, during the Malibu fires a year ago.
0: Yeah, we're so used to this here. So we'll stay safe there. You just got back from Europe. Where did you go?
1: I was in 8 countries.
0: Oh my gosh.
1: We flew Air Tahiti Nui from LAX to Paris. And then we were there for a few nights, and then we flew to Vienna, Austria, and jumped on a river cruise. Viva Cruises, they're a German company. We went to Slovakia, Budapest, Hungary. Then we flew to Rome to go on an ocean cruise. We went to Corfu, Greece. We went to Kotar, Montenegro. We went to Sicily, Naples. Then we flew to Finland, and now I'm in Canada.
0: And is this all like, okay, so, and we're going to get to the apps that you, because you did a post, you know, I subscribe to the newsletter, Johnny Jett newsletter, johnnyjett.com. And you talked about all these apps that you should install on your phone before you go to Europe. So, was this all for work or, you know, I mean, or is everything that you do, travel is kind of a mix?
1: I mean, whenever I travel, even if I'm getting paid to travel or someone sponsoring me, I mean, I'm always writing about it. Or if I'm on my own, even on our honeymoon, I wrote about it afterwards.
0: Right.
1: I can't disconnect when it comes to travel. I just want to share everything. I want to learn everything. And so, you know, I think I might have been inspired from one of your posts. You did something on apps like a year ago.
0: Yeah.
1: And I just started looking at my phone. And I was like, what was I using this trip? Because one of my friends asked me, one of my readers asked me, because they're going to Italy. I said, well, I got plenty of apps to talk about.
0: Okay. So let's talk about, I mean, obviously everyone knows Google Maps, but why do you like that?
1: I mean, listen, Google is everything for everybody. But I mean, I know a lot of people download the maps offline if they're not going to stay connected. I always stay connected. I use an eSIM, which we can talk about later. But so having Google Maps, you can, you know, find out where you're going. You can keep the taxi drivers honest, you know, so they don't take you the long way. I mean, there's all kinds of tips with that. You always make sure with the taxi drivers, you ask for the price in advance. If they say it's by the meter, then you make sure you know the route they're going, so they're not taking the long way. And also there's a little trick a lot of them do. It's not just Italy, it's Turkey and stuff, but when you give them a bill, say it out loud. So here's a 50 euro or whatever the monetary unit is there, because sometimes you're tired and they'll say, you just gave me a 10, and you're like, well, I'm pretty sure I gave you a 50.
0: Oh, so wow.
1: I use my Meta glasses. I turn them on. When I hand the money, I have my Meta glasses on.
0: Oh my, that is okay. That is definitely next level. Okay. So you've got like the video evidence.
1: And I do that when I negotiate too. I mean, you know, I rarely take a taxi that's not, organized. But if I do, I will record. I'll say, hey, so how much is it going to cost? We were in Sicily last year and we went to Taormina, and the guy's like, $300, 300 euros. And I'm like, you sure? And then when we get out, he's like, it was 320. I go, nah.
0: Let's go to the videotape. So this app called Walk Well Beyond, what is that?
1: Yeah, you know, I've had this one for years. I don't even know if they're still updating it, but it's a great app. What I love about Walk Well Beyond is that, you know, unlike Google Maps, it doesn't give you step-by-step directions. All it is like a compass. It shows you which direction to go in. It tells you how far it is, how long it will take, your estimated time of arrival. And it's so simple, but I love it. If you're in a safe area and you just want to get lost, but you want to go in the right direction, it's perfect. I mean, I used it a lot this trip.
0: Okay, and that's a good one. Walk.
1: I actually
0: well
1: used
0: beyond.
1: It yesterday downtown Toronto. I was trying to find Italy from my hotel, and I was like, okay, just pointing me right in the direction.
0: Yeah, I was just in Italy in New York City. Great, great place. Okay, what's the difference between using Trainline and an official rail app?
1: Well, listen, the train line is kind of like Google Flights, but for trains. So it just shows you what everything that's out there. And just like Google Flights, you don't want to book your flight. You can't even book your flight on Google Flights. You have to go to whoever is running it. So like if you're booking an American Airlines flight, you go directly to American Airlines or United. You always want to book direct with airlines, hotels, and trains. That way, if you ever need to cancel, it's much easier to get your money back than going through a third party. And Trainline, they just tell you what your options are because there's multiple companies that usually go from one route to the other. I was in Linz, Austria a few weeks ago, and we were trying to get to Vienna Airport, and there's a train that goes right there, but there was multiple lines. We took the OBB, and then I went directly to OBB and booked it.
0: Wow.
1: So,
0: okay. I like that one. That's a good one.
1: By the way, one app, speaking about those trains, yeah. One app I did not mention I need to add to this is ChatGPT. Because my train ticket, you know, I couldn't read it. It was in German. I mean, the Vienna Airport doesn't say Vienna Airport. It says the German word, which is, I'm not even going to try and pronounce it. And so I asked ChatGPT, I go, am I on the right platform? Where should I be? And I uploaded the picture of the ticket and it told me exactly where I should be standing.
0: Wow. The Flughafen Wien.
1: Exactly.
0: I don't know. That's definitely not how you say it.
1: But, well, that's how they pronounce it. But that's how it's spelled.
0: Okay. Let's see. So yeah, tell me about these, the eSIM apps. Which one you like? YouBiggy? How do you say that?
1: Yeah, I mean, listen, there's so many different eSIMs out there. YouBiggy, you know, they let me try it out a couple years ago and I downloaded it and I love it. I actually bought it again this morning or last night because my T-Mobile, I have T-Mobile and I'm in Canada. It's supposed to work the same as it does in the US.
0: Yeah.
1: But I was watching a Yankees game at dinner last night and it all of a sudden I got a notification saying you just ran out of your 5 gigs. I go, what? And all of a sudden I could not even bring up the weather. So I was like, that's ridiculous. So I just went into the YouBiggy app and I bought $5 worth of 1 gig for 7 days and I'm using it right now.
0: There you go.
1: No, I'm not on it right now. I'm on Wi-Fi.
0: Okay. Well, I was going to say, is that a good connection? And then, okay, so we have, let's see here. What is this Daytrip app?
1: So Daytrip is a company. It's kind of like a car service, but instead of just a regular car service that takes you from point A to point B, they will take you on a sightseeing. They'll make stops so you can choose. So we were at the Port Civitavecchia, which is right outside of Rome, where all the cruise ships go. And we had to get down to Naples, which is a 3-hour drive, which is crazy. So we were going to have them take us to Pompeii, but we went the day before. And then we were like, you know what? We could organize it to go into Rome to have lunch and then go into the city. So you don't like Uber and stuff like that. You're getting point A to point B. But if you have all these all this luggage, and when we arrived, by the way, from L.A. to Paris, we arrived at 9 o'clock in the morning. We booked a room through Wimstay. It wasn't ready till 4 p.m. Mm. So I arranged for Daytrip. Full disclosure, they actually sponsored us on that. But it's a great service. They met us at the airport. The driver took us wherever we want. The kids had never been to Paris. We drove by the Eiffel Tower. We went to Mass at Notre Dame.
0: And so are they like a tour guide as well? Like, are they saying like, hey, check this out? Or are they just like, they just bring you around?
1: No, they're drivers that are knowledgeable, but no, okay. They're not. It's not like a tour guide.
0: Okay. Okay, that's a good one.
1: But actually, the two drivers that I did have, they said they were tour guides. Maybe they do hire tour guides. I'm not exactly sure on that, but they are knowledgeable and they're you know, they're very accommodating, and I love that. So, you know, if you have some extra money to spend and you don't want to just sit outside, or if you're in a hotel, you don't want to leave your bags there. It's really for like when you're staying in an apartment, because a lot of times they're not ready and there's no place to put your bags.
0: Right.
1: That's why I mentioned Bounce, by the way.
0: Yeah, I've used them before. It was great. It was fantastic. I used them in Seattle. It was just some random store. I think it was called the Purple Store, that everything in there is purple. And yeah, you just leave your bag there. You get a QR code or whatever, and that's it. I left it there for the whole day for like $4.
1: Yeah, they have it all around the world, and there's multiple companies that do this. But all these stores are trying to make more money. And so, hey, if they can grab travelers' bags and just store them for them safely, It's a win-win for everybody.
0: All right, johnnyjet.com, all the apps you should download to your phone before your trip to Europe. johnnyjet.com, all the apps you should download to your phone before your trip to Europe. That is the blog post that inspired what we just talked about. Thanks, Johnny Jet. Where are you off to next?
1: You know what? I'm going to Chicago.
0: Oh, okay.
1: And then nowhere exciting. I mean, Chicago's very exciting.
0: It's a great city, but not as exciting as, you know, all the other places, but it's still great. I love Chicago and the mix, the popcorn mix.
1: Oh yeah, the Garrett's popcorn.
0: Yeah,
1: yeah. And we're going to check out the Obama Library, the new library. So
0: very cool. With some very cool. Okay, well, tell us, how that is. All right. Thanks so much for calling in today. Appreciate it. 888-RICH-101, 888-742-4101. 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

0: Oh, wow. This song takes me right back to when I was like some sort of front-end manager at Office Depot. And I was a, you know, teenager. I don't know what I was in high school. And I remember I would go to different Office Depots and like help train the associates. And so this was a song that was playing at the time. I remember driving to like a Home Depot or Office Depot rather in like Long Island, and they were opening up a new, this was back when like Office Depot was opening up these giant stores, and I felt so cool. I was like, yeah, that's right. I'm like, no math class for me. I'm going to train these people on how to be a front end. I think it was called like front end lead or something. Anyway, I love that job. Oh my gosh. This was back when Office Depot was a place where people bought their cell phones and also their business, they call it business machines. Like it was like all the business equipment, like computers. And I mean, they had a ton of that stuff there. Now they still have it, but it's just not the same. It's, you know, it was more like a Best Buy back then in the center of the store. Anyway, that song brought me right back. But enough of that. 888-RICH-101, 888-742-4101. Let's go to Gene in Arkansas. Gene, what's up?
1: All right, sir. I have a Apple laptop that when we power it up, it just stays the Apple logo and does nothing else.
0: Uh-oh. How old is this thing?
1: 2021.
0: Okay, so it's not that old. That's pretty recent. So with Apple, it's kind of a little bit tricky when it comes to these startup modes, because basically you have to get schooled in all these key commands. So the first thing you need to figure out is this an Intel Mac or is this have the Mac like an Apple chip in it? 2021, I'm guessing it's Intel, right?
1: Yes.
0: Okay. So in that case, there's a whole bunch of guidelines for the key combination. So the first thing is Command R. Have you heard of that?
1: No.
0: Okay. So that's going to basically get you into the Mac OS recovery mode. There's a whole bunch of different modes. So there's a safe mode. There is a startup manager, which, you know, if you're trying to use a different disk. But I think what's happening here, did anything happen to this computer? Did it drop? Did the hard drive fail? Like, did you hear anything weird before it stopped doing this? When was the last time it worked?
1: My wife was using it. I'm not sure. It's been a couple of weeks. She didn't say anything happened. She just said she went to turn it on and it wouldn't.
0: Okay. Now, have you tried like pressing and holding the power button to turn it off and leaving it off for a little bit and then turning it back on? You've tried all that?
1: Yes.
0: Okay. And it still just comes up to the Apple logo and that's it?
1: Correct. It won't go into safe mode.
0: Okay. Can you get it into safe mode?
1: No.
0: Okay. Have you tried that?
1: Yes.
0: The shift? Have you tried the Command R?
1: No, I have not.
0: Okay. That's probably your next best bet, because that is going to get you into the recovery mode, which lets you basically, do some diagnostics on this thing, see what's happening here. Did you back up your stuff? Are you backed up on this computer?
1: Yes, she is.
0: Okay. Well, that's good news. So worst comes to worst, you may have to reinstall the operating system if the hard drive is still functional. It sounds to me like this hard drive might have gone bad and that's why it's not turning on anymore, but that it might not be. So you'll be able to figure out when you get into that Command R, you can see what's going on there. And then, you know, you may have an option to start it up again, or you may have an option to reinstall the operating system on it. And if it still doesn't work when you try all that stuff, you might have to just replace the hard drive. What about bringing it to an Apple store? Do you have an Apple store nearby?
1: Not nearby, no, but probably a couple hours away.
0: Okay, well, that would be like a field trip. So that, you know, you want to try to do whatever you can for this first, and then if nothing else works, there may be a local repair person in town that can replace this hard drive as well. But it sounds to me like the hard drive might have gone bad on this machine. And that's what's causing it not to start up. But I would definitely try that Command R when you turn on your computer. So basically the way it works with Macs, when you press that power button, you know, press and hold it off, then press and hold it on. As soon as you turn it on, press and hold Command R for a little bit until you hear the bing, and then it should start up in that recovery mode. But I'm going to put the links to this instructions on the website richontech.tv. This is the Mac startup key combinations. Macs are pretty good until something like this happens, and then they're just like a head scratcher. You're like, what's going on here, Mac? And why is there no indication of what I should be doing next? Like, sometimes you'll just start up a Mac and it'll just have like a little hard drive with like a question mark in it, or like a sad face, or like all these things. You're like, I don't know what to do here. So good luck there, Kenny. Hopefully it works out. 888-RICH-101, 888-742-4101. I do want to tell you about this story before we take another call here. This news anchor, CBS Philadelphia, news anchor Siafa Lewis, smart guy, been around TV for a long time. He was scammed out of $7,000. $7,000 after scammers impersonated his bank and asked him to read back a one-time security code. And he did. And this is the thing. People always ask me, Rich, what about, what about antivirus for my computer? Antivirus is probably the least of your worries at this point. It's really phishing emails. It's really fake websites. That is what people are doing nowadays. And also this social engineering, where they call you. And apparently he thought they already had his username and password for the bank account. And the bank said, hey, there's been some issue. We need to just verify some charges or whatever. And he said, oh, okay. And banks do call you, which is kind of, this is where it's kind of a tricky thing. I was on the phone with my bank the other day and they're asking me for all this stuff. And they said, we're going to text you a code. And I said, well, dude, you sound like a scam artist, right?

0: number, and what do? They immediately moved $7,000 out of his account using Zelle, $3,500 twice, and instantly it's gone. Boom. And now he's fighting for that money back. But the tip here, what is the takeaway here? Number one, enable account alerts in your banking app. So every login, every transfer, every transaction over a certain dollar amount, have your bank text you. And that way, if something's happening, you see it immediately. Also, do not give out those one-time codes to anyone. Most of them say, do not tell this to anyone. Don't tell them to anyone. I don't care. And if you're wondering about who's calling you, hang up. If they try to keep you on the line, that's a definite scam. Because that's what they do. Like the guy when I was on with the bank, the guy goes, yeah, you can go ahead and call me back from, you know, the back of your number card or whatever, back of your card number. And I said, okay, well, I know you're not a scam artist because you're telling me I can call you back. Most of the time, they want to keep you on the phone as long as humanly possible. I was doing Zelle the other day to Zelle someone. And I couldn't believe the hoops I had to jump through. You know, there's all these limits on it. You got to verify. It says this is like cash. So just be very careful anytime you are sending money, especially through Zelle.
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12: State Department alert. Roxanne Evans, Fox News. The State Department warning Americans after Iran's deadly escalation of the war. The warning coming after Iran launched attacks on a U.S. base in Jordan Friday, killing two U.S. service members, injuring four, and causing one to go missing. The U.S. is warning Americans worldwide, and especially in the Middle East, to exercise increased caution. And

0: Welcome back to Rich on Tech. Rich DeMiro here, hanging out with you, talking technology. 888-RICH-101, 888-742-4101. We've got the feedbag coming up this hour. I'll just be honest. It is the amount of email that I get from doing this show is off the charts. Like, it is, I love it because it means that we're obviously hitting a nerve. Like, people are liking what we're doing. But the downside to it is I am not physically able to reply to every email at this point. Like, it's just not possible. I could sit and do email all day, every day, unlimited, and still not be done. And I mean, I'll be honest, when I reply back to you, which I do sometimes, you reply back and then it's like another email. So it's like, which I don't mind. I'm not saying don't do that. Like, I've, you know, had some great conversations because of this show, but I'm just letting you know that I love all that feedback that you're sending me. I'm not able to respond to everything, but I do pretty much read everything. And if I, you know, find a place for it on the show or in the newsletter or in the feedback segment, you know, it could be in those places. So just know that I am looking at them. I can't always respond to every single one of them because, you know, I do have two kids and a wife as well and a life. So sometimes on a Saturday night, I like to kind of, you know, relax a little bit. Okay. So we got that. I got to tell you about this smart ring that does blood pressure readings. And then, of course, we have a story about this, the Apple Watch and other smartwatches about fall detection. But I know you guys are waiting patiently here. So let's go to Chuck in Lakewood. Chuck, what's up?
1: Hey, Rich. Enjoy the show.
0: Thanks.
1: Got a deal with the, I had an Echo Dot for a while, which I've really enjoyed. And I ended up getting a second one so I can have a stereo pair, which I was able to do very easily and no problem.
0: That's cool.
1: And now I have switched. I wanted to switch the network. On the weekends I travel in my van. I wanted to use my hotspot on my phone, and have them hooked to that.
0: Okay.
1: And had some problems doing that, but finally did get the one hooked up, the main one that I've always had. The second one will not go into pairing mode. It just goes into the red, the solid, you know, the solid red. I've unplugged it. I've tried to hard reset it. It won't go into that. And I'm just kind of at my wit's end. It won't get out of this red.
0: Have you tried throwing it out the window of the van?
1: Well, my van doesn't go very fast. I'm not sure that would kill it, but
0: okay. Well, so what version Echo Dot is this?
1: They're both five.
0: Both five. It's a fifth generation. That's a relatively new.
1: Yeah. Well, the one I got maybe 2 years ago, and this one they haven't updated it. I got the new one, and was surprised it was still $50. But I ended up, I wanted to go back. I wanted to do the stereo pair. So.
0: Okay, so
1: yeah, that's why.
0: A couple things. So number one, you've tried resetting it back to its factory settings by pressing the volume down and microphone off buttons for 20 seconds. You've tried that?
1: No, I used per instructions I saw on the internet. I'm using the there's four things. There's
0: minus.
1: A circle and a circle with a slash through it.
0: Yeah,
1: and it said I read with if you hold that down for 25 seconds, it will go into reset.
0: Okay, so that is different because that is going to just do that's actually going to keep your connection to your Wi-Fi. It's going to reset everything else, but it's going to keep your connection. So
1: okay, that's what I need to get rid of.
0: That's what you need to get rid of.
1: Wi-Fi.
0: So that's what's happening there, I think. So,
1: okay.
0: So what I'm seeing for the directions straight from Amazon is if you want to go back to factory, which means you're going to, you know, wipe everything clean except for, you know, you can reconnect it to Wi-Fi. It's volume down and microphone off for 20 seconds. Press and hold there and wait for the ring light to turn off and on again. And your device should enter setup mode after that. So I would try that. I think that's going to, you know, if that doesn't work, I would appeal to Amazon and just say, hey, look, you know, my favorite term is, hey, you might want to take a look at this because you can learn from it and see what went wrong, but can you send me a new one? Can you replace this as a one-time courtesy? I know it's a couple years old, but still,
1: yeah.
0: You never know. But that, yeah. I would try that. I will link this up on the website. If it's the Echo Dot 5 that you're talking about, then that's the way to do it. So, again, it's volume down, microphone off, 20 seconds, hold those, wait for the light to turn off, and then on again, and then it should go into setup mode.
1: Yeah, because it's right now, it keeps wanting to hop on my old, old network, you know, that old network, and I need to reset it to that. So great, I appreciate your help today, and just a quick comment on, I wanted to ask you if you can, like, come on the Bill Handel show, maybe once a week or something, and have a little session with him. That would be fun.
0: I do, actually. Every, let's see, what day is it? Every Tuesday morning at 8 a.m.
1: You do?
0: Yes.
1: Okay.
0: Yeah.
1: Great. I don't know how I've missed that.
0: Well,
1: okay.
0: I mean, I'll be honest, like, I've been on for a couple of years. It's been mostly every week, but when I travel or if I can't do it, obviously it's tough. But I try, you know, no matter what, I try to do it. But I will say during the summer this year, it's been a little challenging because I've been traveling a lot with work.
1: Okay.
0: And so sometimes I can't always make it. So that might be why you missed it, you know, when you tune in. But yeah, every Tuesday morning, 8 a.m. And Bill Handel, you know, he just posted on Instagram that his show's doing really well. So,
1: right.
0: In spite of having me on every week.
1: Okay, Rich. Thanks a lot. I appreciate all your efforts. Everyone.
0: All right. Chuck, appreciate it. Thanks so much for the call today. 888-RICH-101, 888-742-4101. Yeah, the KFI ratings were in, and they were really celebrating because they went up. I mean, they've always been good, but they, you know, I mean, the way this show works, you know, we originate out of Los Angeles, but, you know, we are syndicated out to a whole bunch of stations. So KFI, I would say, is probably one of our home stations. So is 710 WR in New York City. But, you know, we're on across the nation in various places. And the show is, you know, it's live in some places. It's replayed throughout the weekend. So I'll take it all. No matter how you find me, no matter how you get in on all this, I will take it. So appreciate you finding me as well. All right. Let me tell you about this Signal Ring. This is a new smart ring that does something Apple and Aura do not. Well, Apple has a watch, you know, but not a ring, but it gives you actual blood pressure numbers. This is called the Signal Ring. It comes from a new startup called Vital Signals. It does not require an arm cuff. So with Samsung, so Apple Watch doesn't give you numbers. It gives you like a hypertension, like you're at risk for it. Aura, I'm not really sure what they do with blood pressure, but I just actually started wearing an Aura ring to kind of evaluate it and assess it. And by the way, I love it so far. Spoiler alert, like absolutely love it. But then the Samsung watch can do blood pressure, but it has to be calibrated with a cuff once a month. So anyway, this little ring, it's called, again, the Signal Ring, uses high-speed optical sensor to examine the pulse wave created by each heartbeat. What? And then software estimates your systolic and diastolic pressure. You can get a reading whenever you want, or it will collect readings in the background, and you can add context to your results. So if you do a reading, you can say if you exercised, drank coffee, ate, smoked, which you shouldn't be, but, you know, or experienced stress. And then, you know, this has not gotten FDA clearance, so the FDA still says this is a wellness product, but this is pretty revolutionary. Battery life 4 days. It's $399. No monthly subscription fees. I was reading an interview with the founder, and he said, yeah, everyone said we have to do a subscription. I did not want to do a subscription. So we'll see how long that can last. But shipping expected in October 2026. Founder Tom Moss says he created it after being hospitalized with a systolic blood pressure reading of 250 and discovering how difficult it was to monitor his pressure throughout a normal day. So this is a game changer for people that are monitoring or actively monitoring their blood pressure. If this does as promised, and I've not tested this, this could be a big shift in how people monitor their blood pressure. And it's just one more sign that these smartwatches and these smart rings are just continuing to really do so much in the realm of health. I think the next holy grail is really blood glucose monitoring. I know people want that. There's nothing official or non-official that can do that right now through a smartwatch. But when they can do the non-invasive blood glucose, that is going to be a huge paradigm shift for so many millions of people who have to monitor their glucose readings. All right, let's see. Can we go? Yeah, we can do more calls. 888-RICH-101, 888-742-4101. The website, richontech.tv, for everything I mentioned. And if you're not following me on Instagram, I am at richontech. If you're not subscribed to the newsletter, yada, yada, yada, do all that stuff. You know, just get in on it. Back after this.
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15: 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The guidelines from the American Academy of Neurology and American Epilepsy Society recommend that women with epilepsy avoid taking the seizure drug valproate during pregnancy, since the drug can cause birth defects. 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

0: Welcome back to Rich on Tech. Got a lot of news to get through before I take one final call on the show. So I'm going to try to get through a lot of this quickly so we can get to our caller here. If you paid for YouTube TV or DirecTV stream, these live streaming services, anytime between April 2019 and March 2026, you might qualify for cash. This is a $50 million settlement involving customers because of Disney and YouTube TV and DirecTV Stream. So basically, you go to onlinetvsettlement.com. Make sure you go to that official website. You have to file your claim by September 8th. I got an email about this in my email. So I would search your email for the settlement. Disney, let's see, I'll tell you what it said. It was Disney... let's see. It says Biddle versus Walt Disney Company. So just type in Biddle Disney, B-I-D-D-L-E Disney in your email search, and you should come up with the official, because you do need your, they give you like a PIN number. What is it? Let's see. A unique ID and a PIN number to submit your claim. And so I don't know how much you get from this, but obviously the attorneys make the most money. You'll get like a couple bucks. The attorneys will be, you know, buying lobster somewhere off the coast of the Caribbean. Speaking of flying somewhere, cheapest week to fly this summer, August 17th. Skyscanner looked at the cheapest week, analyzed a whole bunch of data. August 17th to August 23rd is the cheapest week to fly this summer. Oh, great. Right when the kids go back to school. So nobody could actually travel during this weekend unless you're retired. Cheapest day to fly is Monday. So that's a good place to start. If you're traveling internationally, some popular cities have sweet spots for cheap flights. London, August 10th through 16th. Tokyo, August 31st through September 6th. Rome, August 10th through 16th. Paris, August 31st through September 6th. What is the underlying factor here for all these dates is that, yes, it's right when kids go back to school. Of course, it's going to be cheap. They also highlight some places to go that are less crowded, like Punta Gorda, Asheville, North Carolina, I'm guessing, Colorado Springs, Bozeman, and Burlington, Vermont. Let's see what else. Skyscanner everywhere search. They're saying that's a good way to look for flexible, cheapest destinations from your home airport if you're flexible about where to go. I've not tested that, but now I got to check it out. Skyscanner everywhere search. All right. Samsung says its new foldables will finally have a less noticeable crease. They're teasing us new display technology called Flex Titanium. This is ahead of Galaxy Unpacked happening this week in London. Samsung says the titanium layer they're using on their new foldables is 20 times stiffer than the old material it replaces, but it's still thin and flexible enough to be folded thousands of times. Samsung is unveiling its new foldable phones on July 22nd, that is Wednesday, in London. Very much looking forward to seeing what they have in store. Okay, let's go to Dwayne in Southern California. Dwayne, you're on with Rich.
1: Yeah, a couple of problems I have.
0: We're limited to just tech problems, Dwayne.
1: I mean?
0: We're limited to just tech problems on this show.
1: No problem. I have a Macintosh 16, and I update it all the time. The last time, I think they snuck something on me, and when I do a search for something, all of a sudden the ask window, ASK window comes up.
0: Okay.
1: And I don't know how to get rid of it. Okay. I do Apple delete or, you know, and nothing seems to work. How do I get rid of it? I want to see the whole screen because it takes about half the screen with this window and it's disconcerting.
0: Yeah, it's malware. So basically something got downloaded, could have been an ad you clicked, it could have gotten on there lot of different ways, but this is malware. So are you using Safari? When does this pop up?
1: I'm using Safari.
0: Okay, so I think it sounds like this could be a Safari extension. So I would go into, I'm trying to find where this is. We open up Safari and then we go into Safari extensions. Okay. Can you do this while we're on or no?
1: I will do it right now. Safari extensions.
0: Okay. Do you see that? If you upper left hand corner where it says Safari in the menu bar, it says Safari extensions.
1: Yeah.
0: Okay. Do you see any extensions listed there where it says installed?
1: It says, no, it just says add extensions. Let's see here. I'm going to go to extensions.
0: Okay, so there's nothing installed there?
1: Nothing.
0: Okay, that's good.
1: Nothing.
0: So that means that this is, okay, so this is either something that is more on your computer, like a larger, an app that is installed on your computer at large, or this could just be served up by a notification spam, which means you would just have to clear all of your history on Safari, and that might make it go away. Have you tried doing that?
1: Nope, I have not.
0: Okay, so that's the next step I would do. You're going to lose all your history, but if you go into File... Safari again, and then it says clear history.
1: Got it.
0: And it'll say clear all history, and that may take care of it. Now, if that doesn't, the only other thing I would say to do is go through your application list and see if there's any applications there you don't use or recognize, especially anything that says Search Helper or anything like that. Get rid of it.
1: Mm-hmm.
0: And then the other thing you could do is look at your startup. So if you go into, open at login. So if you go into your settings and you type, that little settings icon, system settings?
1: Right.
0: Inside there, you can search. If you search for login, it'll bring up something called open at login. And this is great to look at in general because these are all the applications that try to open up and do things when you first turn on your computer. And a lot of times, applications sneak in there. You don't necessarily need them. So go where it says open at login, there's a whole list of applications. And I actually just did this the other day to kind of prune mine, but you can go through and highlight an application. If you don't need it to turn on when you open your computer, you can delete that from that list. And, sometimes things like Spotify will sneak into there or whatever. And every time you turn on your computer, all these windows pop open. But have you tried doing a search, Dwayne, since then? And has the ask box popped up again?
1: Not lately. It hasn't popped up right now.
0: Okay, so maybe we might have fixed it with the clearing history, but that's
1: maybe so.
0: Yeah. So those
1: one
0: are
1: another question.
0: Yeah. I don't have time for another question. You're gonna have to call back next week. I know you waited on hold so long, Dwayne. I'm sorry, but we gotta run here to our guest. But thanks for the call today. Really appreciate it. But that generally, when you're getting those pop-ups on your browser, it's either an extension that's installed. Or it is something that is living in the browser as a notification spam. And if you clear your history out on your browser, sometimes that stuff goes away. All right, back after this, we're going to talk smart homes coming up next.
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0: Welcome back to Rich on Tech. Rich DeMiro here, hanging out with you, talking technology. The website for the show is richontech.tv. So if you want anything that I mentioned on today's show, I know there's a lot of it, just go to richontech.tv/183. That will bring you to the show notes. We've got a great guest coming on next. Before we get to him, I just want to mention this. Did a story this week on TV about this woman, 86 years old, lives alone. Daughters live about, you know, closest family member lives about 4 hours away. She was exercising. She fell. She hit her head, lost consciousness, doesn't remember any of that. But what saved her? Her Apple Watch. It called her or alerted her daughters that she fell, took a hard fall. And so they were able to send a neighbor to her house. She was in the ICU for a while. She actually had all kinds of injuries, really sad. But she's doing okay now. But she is like a new believer in the Apple Watch. So we interviewed her. And, you know, we've heard of this feature before, and we've heard it's saved many lives and it's helped many people. But this fall detection feature is on Apple Watch. It's on Galaxy Watch from Samsung. It's on the Pixel Watch. They all have some form of fall detection. So basically, if you fall, it will ask if you're okay. If you don't respond, it might call emergency services or alert your contacts. So check the settings. I've got the list of how to check the settings on the Apple Watch, the Samsung Watch, and the Pixel Watch on the website, richontech.tv. Don't assume the feature is active, especially if you recently replaced your watch or did something. And also take a minute to review your emergency contacts. If you don't want a smartwatch, Medical Guardian, Life Alert are two similar options that you can look into. But please check those settings on the Apple Watch. Could make a big difference. All right. Joining me now is Tobin Richardson, CEO of the Connectivity Standards Alliance, making our smart homes easier to actually be smart. Tobin, thanks for joining me today.
1: Thanks so much for having me. Great to be here.
0: So explain what you guys do at the Connectivity Standards Alliance. You're basically working with manufacturers to what, make them play nice?
1: Yeah, that's exactly right. We're really the industry group that makes sure your smart home devices from different brands actually work together and that they're secure. So similar to other technologies like Wi-Fi and Bluetooth, those just work in the background. We operate the same way. We have hundreds of companies from around the planet all working together. And our job is to try and make sure they play nicely together inside as well as for consumers everywhere.
0: Yeah, because the nice thing is, like the other day I was setting up some lights and it was so easy because they were Matter enabled, and you literally just, I think I just scanned a QR code or a barcode on there and it was like, boom, in 10 seconds it was set up. And I loved it. I smiled. I said, this is the way it should be. So how tough is it to get to that point?
1: Yeah, it's tougher than you would think, because you've got to deal with companies that, you know, rightly are looking to create cool products, cool experiences, and then hold on to you, right? Which is important for companies to be able to build profitable products. But in order for us to get to that larger vision where everything else just works nicely together, they've really got to kind of bring the walls down, open up the way that their devices interact. And that's where organizations like ours come in, where we can get everybody to do just that.
0: Are there any notable holdouts? Like, I mean, I know, is Apple part of Matter? Is like Google part of it? Like, who is there any notable like company that's not doing this right now at this point?
1: Not anyone that I would say is taking smart home seriously. And you hit the large ones, and that's really, you know, some of those companies: Apple, Google, Amazon, Samsung, SmartThings, and those are, you know, brands in the West and around the world. You're seeing companies really start to embrace this and understand that if we're going to get to really smart home, and get past, you know, what are used to be just a few gadgets that might work together, to something that is really just as smooth as you described it, right? I mean, just scan a QR code, tap a device with an NFC, just like we do for paying at the store, making things that easy. You have to have open standards. You have to have orgs like ours. So there aren't really too many more holdouts in terms of the large ecosystem players. And every company with a serious a line of products is going to be making Matter products here soon.
0: And the idea is that, you know, back in the day when we were talking about smart home, it was like you had to be in a silo. It was like, okay, if you want to do Google Assistant, you got to get all the products that work with Google Assistant. If you want to do Alexa, you got to, you know, Amazon stuff. Nowadays, the idea is that if these all have this Matter standard or, you know, whatever standards you guys are working on, you can mix and match from all sorts of brands.
1: Yeah, exactly right. And that's really the whole focus of Matter, is to be able to deliver that. Early on, companies were going to, you know, make one, two, or three products, do it really well, but everybody was doing that in different silos. And so, you know, when they all come together under one tent, and, you know, so for instance, you and I might create, you know, different thermostats, do it a bit of a different way, but we realize, you know, consumers don't want to be locked into, you know, a single product, single ecosystem for the rest of their lives. So how do you enable that? And we saw this with the internet. It used to be on AOL, you know, CompuServe and things like that. And eventually you didn't have to create these barriers to get to the same website or the same chat room. And so the same way that we saw the internet open up, you're seeing the smart home open up as well.
0: Standards are so nice. If anyone can convince, I was going to do a tangent about iMessage, but I guess they do RCS begrudgingly. But anyway, so you said that you're making, you know, more secure, and how is that changing? Like the security of all this? Cause, you know, this is stuff that's in our home. And I often think about this when I link up a product, let's say I get some random product, I'm bringing that into my network, right? So like it has access to like, you know, not my password, but like, well, I guess it does technically, but anyway, explain that.
1: Yeah, no, security and privacy are related pieces, right? And they're super important for consumers. The way that we do that is, you know, we basically bring in the smartest and the strongest security experts around the planet. So you talked about, you know, whether it's one company's security experts. When you have the best networking security experts from Google, Apple, Amazon, Schneider Electric, Legrand, you know, company brands that you may not know about, that are, you know, basically doing networking around the planet, and then you basically raise the floor in terms of security for devices. As we look at, you know, the you know, just, you know, millions and billions of different devices that are out there, it's a huge risk that we have to be careful around. And so the same way that the internet is secure as it is because it's an open standard. It's out in the open. It's open source. Everybody knows how it works. So yes, there may be vulnerabilities, but we know how to fix those quickly. So as you move away from closed ecosystems where you don't know how they're running security to the open standards under ours, then you have the benefit of knowing that if somebody's using, you know, a Matter certification, Matter technology, you know that it's not just going to interoperate. It's going to have the best security available in the industry, the same the way that we expect security for the internet itself.
0: That's good to know. So those lights that I was linking up the other day, even though, you know, let's say they come from a company that I may not be completely familiar with, as long as they have that Matter connectivity, I can feel rest assured that it's protecting my privacy and security of my home network.
1: Exactly. And we, you know, to get that certification, the bar is higher, and it's, you know, network technology is complex. So you got to make it simple for consumers, which means the burden is on the companies to do all the hard work in the background so that it just works and that it, you know, goes into the background, but also is as secure as possible. So they have to go through a number of different steps. The security parameters within the device itself are, you know, at a level that we've not really ever seen before in terms of connected devices. And we have some other tricks up our sleeve in terms of how we, you know, credential devices that make them more secure, how we create, use a blockchain essentially to ensure that devices that show up in your network are the ones that are supposed to be on your network. So there are a lot of different mechanical ways that we can push companies to do that. And again, everybody's come together to agree on just how to do that.
0: Anything people should look for when they buy smart home products?
1: You know, I think if you're looking for the first time, you've not been in the smart home game, start with something simple. I started with lights and a couple of switches. I happen to be a Boston Red Sox fan, so this was like 15 years ago, and, you know, used an ESPN app, tied it to a smart automation. Every time the Red Sox won, the lights would turn red.
0: Oh,
1: and that was
0: cool.
1: And so, you know, I can use that lighting, you know, mechanism for something else now, but at least it gave me an idea. So now I have a lot of automations. I have a lot of other things that I can take advantage of when I'm traveling. I can keep track of what's happening around the house, make sure that everything's secure. So there are a lot of, you know, a lot of different applications, but I think, you know, start simple, start with something, you know, and get to know it, and then kind of take it from there.
0: I've got about a minute. Curious, how is AI doing anything in the smart home realm?
1: Yeah, absolutely. AI is really a game changer, where the first step to getting to smart homes for everybody is open standards. The next step for really getting all the cool benefits and value is AI. Having all these rules-based approaches in the background just take place. Effectively, AI will make the homes feel smarter, not more complicated. And it will start to learn your routine, but you always stay in control of what gets automated. So it's a really powerful tool for making homes smarter and that whole experience better.
0: All right, Tobin Richardson from the Connectivity Standards Alliance. 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
1: Definitely, csa-iot.org. 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
0: All right, building the foundation and future of IoT. Thanks for joining me today. My dream is to get all my smart home stuff in working order. Like I've built it over the years, and I need to like maintain it. You know what I mean? Like get everything working together, which will be my goal, maybe in retirement. All right, coming up next, we are going to open up the feedback to
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0: Welcome back to Rich on Tech. Rich DeMuro here, hanging out with you, talking technology, the website richontech.tv. One quick story before we get into the feedback. I saw this on, I believe it was TechCrunch, and I thought it was pretty interesting. Yeah. People, if you don't want, you know how everyone's using these AI note-taking apps to record and transcribe and summarize meetings automatically? Well, they tell the story of this one guy who, if you don't want people to do that with you on the call, change your Zoom name to whatever your name is. I do not consent to transcribing or recording. And that way you've kind of said your thing, which is like, hey, you don't record me. That's it. So anyway, I thought that was pretty interesting. All right, let's open up the feedback. These are the emails, the comments, the questions I get from you, starting with Dr. Tanya. This is a prominent pediatrician in the Los Angeles area. She told me a story how she was flying American Airlines from LAX to Charlotte. She was scanned in through Clear, boarded the plane. Somehow the airline marked her as a no-show. While she was still in the air, American canceled her return flight, removed the trip and her boarding pass right from its app. Like, it just vanished. The crew she talked to said it took them more than an hour to prove that she had actually been on the plane and get her return ticket reinstated. So her advice, always screenshot your boarding pass before you fly. Once hers disappeared from the app, she had no easy way to prove what happened. That is quite the story. Can you imagine? Just watching, it's like Back to the Future, where the front page of the USA Today just like transforms before your eyes. That was probably her looking at the app on her phone, like, this is just going away. Wait, don't go. I told you about Speechify last week, how you can use it for free voice to text. Well, I got a lot of emails from you saying it was very frustrating to figure that out, and I agree. So Speechify is trying to sell you on their speech to text app. On the Mac, on the Windows side of things, there is a separate app to download, not the standard Speechify app. So number one, that's the number one thing. Number two, on the phone, it only works on iPhone, and it basically is the regular Speechify app, but you can skip all the stuff about subscriptions and 3-day trials and all that stuff and just skip it. And then once you install the app and get it up and running, you then go into your settings and enable the keyboard, the Speechify keyboard. And it does work. I used it all week for the past 2 weeks, I think, at this point. And it is very good for free speech to text. Silvana says, I thought I was speaking with a Norton support, but about 20 minutes into the call, I realized it might be a scam. I had already given the quote unquote technician remote access to my computer. Uh-oh. I hung up, I shut down the computer, and changed my Apple ID and banking passwords. This is a good reminder not to trust customer support numbers you find through Google and to trust your gut. Definitely uninstall that remote access program that they had you install. That's the way they get access to all the stuff in your computer and really make your life miserable. Joseph, I was doing yard work and listening to the podcast, practically yelling the answer. Call the credit card company and close the account. My sister-in-law had an impossible time canceling a subscription after her husband died. She closed the card account and poof, the problem was solved. Yes, this was a caller who said they were helping a friend. They wanted to figure out all the subscriptions the late person had. And I did mention at some point to cancel the credit card and that would make it easier. But that is a tricky thing. But yes, canceling the card should work, but sometimes these credit card companies actually give your number, the new number, to recurring subscriptions, which is just wild. You'll notice. You'll be like, wait, I never transferred that over. Sure enough, they gave the number. Nick, I agree with your advice not to take a sledgehammer to a computer, monitor, tablet, or phone. The consequences can be unpredictable and sometimes dangerous. Back in the 1980s, a man in Texas even offered a service where you can mail him your Mac, pay him to shoot it with a shotgun, and have the damaged computer sent back. Those older Macs contain extremely high voltage even after being unplugged, so opening or destroying them could be deadly. Did I say that? I guess we did talk about destroying hard drives, maybe. Tom, I heard you say you weren't too sure about Temu. I've had a great experience with them. They seem to have everything, the prices are good, and whenever I've had a problem, they've taken care of it right away. Okay, well, there you go. I got to try Temu one of these days. Mark in Long Beach, president of the Associated Radio Amateurs of Long Beach. After you mentioned our field day event at Recreation Park, several people stopped by because they heard about it on your show. A few even joined our club. Thanks for the shout out. It gave our amateur radio celebration a real boost. Okay, there you go. Amateur radio. Leah in California says, my senior brother was scammed out of $50,000 after receiving a device in the mail that appeared to come from Wells Fargo. The scammers called from a number that also looked like the bank and told him to activate the device. Once he followed their instructions, they transferred money out of his savings account. Wells Fargo denied his claim three times and says he is responsible under its user agreement. Really? Wells Fargo, I would rethink that. I think someone's finding a new bank immediately, and I would fight that to the end. Bob, in response to the caller whose T-Mobile router wouldn't allow a period in the Wi-Fi name, some routers restrict special characters when setting up a network name. I think that's what we figured out in that situation. Gilda, my husband was looking for WNBA tickets on his phone when he saw an offer for a free McDonald's burger and tapped it. I mean, who wouldn't? Suddenly, a loud alarm started blaring and an Amazon warning appeared, even though he doesn't have an Amazon account. He panicked and was about to press the call button, but I stopped him, took a screenshot, and swiped out of it. The loud sound is scary because it makes you feel like you need to act quickly. Thanks for letting people know about this one. I enjoy your segments. Yes, this is a common malvertising scam. It is designed to make you panic. After you swipe out of the app, go into Safari or your Chrome and clear out your history. Delete the browsing data, because sometimes these companies will keep stuff on there and they'll pop back up again. Deano, I saw your segment about the Apple Watch helping that woman. The same thing happened to me last July. I fainted from dehydration in the bathroom, and 911 and my family arrived at the same time. I've been telling everyone my age to get a watch with fall detection, and several friends have taken my advice. Thanks for bringing attention to this feature. Deano, I am glad you're okay, and yes, it is a good feature to have. Let's see here. What do we have time for? Maria in Los Angeles. I just finished listening to Careless People by Sarah Wynne Williams. It's the tell-all about Facebook, Mark Zuckerberg, Sheryl Sandberg, and the company's culture. If you haven't read or listened to it yet, that Meta AI feature you mentioned won't surprise you. The book has generated a lot of discussion and even legal battles with Meta over its claims.

0: to use psychic powers, they got it right. I excitedly told my dad, who said, "You put one of those labels on your hat with your name on it, you dummy." Did he really call you a dummy? I still laugh about it today, and I love the podcast and your never too long newsletter. And finally, Bob from Charlotte, listening on WBTFM Sundays at 2 p.m. Thanks for your good work. Keep it coming. 73 from amateur radio station WA4VEG. All right, that's going to do it for this show. Thanks so much for listening. One reminder before I go, put down that phone while you drive. Please, those texts can wait. Thanks,
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0: My name is Rich DeMuro. I will talk to you real soon.
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10: Retaliation. I'm Deborah Valentine, Fox News. U.S. Central Command is vowing swift reaction after an Iranian missile and drone attack on a base in Jordan killed two U.S. troops. Fox's Chanley Painter.
11: U.S. CENTCOM says it's to swiftly punish the Revolutionary Guard for killing two service members in missile and drone strikes in Jordan Friday. Another U.S. soldier remains missing. These mark the first American military death since March. Four others were evacuated to hospitals but have since been released. The escalation in U.S. action is in response to continued Iranian attacks on ships in the Strait of Hormuz. Iran has been striking back by targeting Jordan, Iraq, and Arab Gulf states. Tehran also now claims it's suspending last month's ceasefire agreement with Washington. In a statement, Iran's supreme leader mocked President Trump's signature as, quote, worthless.
10: Fox's Alex Hogan reports that President Trump has responded to the deaths of two U.S. service members in Jordan.
12: President Trump is here in New Jersey this weekend at his Bedminster

0: Lynchburg's News Talk and Sports Authority, WAJR-FM.
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3: State Department alert. Roxanne Evans, Fox News. The State Department warning Americans after escalating conflicts with Iran. The warning comes after Iran launched attacks on a U.S. base in Jordan, killing two U.S. troops. One remains missing. The U.S. urging Americans to exercise caution. The U.S. launching an eighth straight night of attacks against Iran. Fox's Chanley Painter with more.
4: U.S. CENTCOM says it's to swiftly punish the Revolutionary Guard for killing two service members in missile and drone strikes in Jordan Friday. Another U.S. soldier remains missing. These mark the first American military deaths since March. Four others were evacuated to hospitals but have since been released. The escalation in U.S. action is in response to continued Iranian attacks on ships in the Strait of Hormuz. Iran has been striking back by targeting Jordan, Iraq, and Arab Gulf states. Tehran also now claims it's suspending last month's ceasefire agreement with Washington. In a statement, Iran's supreme leader mocked President Trump's signature as, quote, worthless.
3: The U.S. strikes on Iran have concluded. President Trump responding to the deaths of the U.S. service members.
5: President Trump is here in New Jersey this weekend at his Bedminster Golf Club. And following the news, this breaking news of these two U.S. service members who have been killed in action in Jordan. News Nation now reporting that President Trump has responded to them, giving them this statement, quote, it is a very sad thing. And also, we hate to see it happen. It is in service to our country. U.S. Central Command also says that one other service member is missing in action and that four other service members were evacuated to Jordanian hospitals after that Iranian missile and drone attack on Friday.
3: Fox's Alex Hogan reporting a massive fire in southern Norway, destroying more than 100 homes and forcing hundreds to evacuate. 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
6: State Department alert. Roxanne Evans, Fox News. The State Department warning Americans after escalating conflicts with Iran. The warning comes after Iran launched attacks on a U.S. base in Jordan, killing two U.S. troops. One remains missing. The U.S. urging Americans to exercise caution. The U.S. launching an eighth straight night of attacks against Iran. Fox's Chanley Painter with more.
7: U.S. CENTCOM says it's to swiftly punish the Revolutionary Guard for killing two service members in missile and drone strikes in Jordan Friday. Another U.S. soldier remains missing. These mark the first American military deaths since March. Four others were evacuated to hospitals but have since been released. The escalation in U.S. action is in response to continued Iranian attacks on ships in the Strait of Hormuz. Iran has been striking back by targeting Jordan, Iraq, and Arab Gulf states. Tehran also now claims it's suspending last month's ceasefire agreement with Washington. In a statement, Iran's supreme leader mocked President Trump's signature as, quote, worthless.
6: Well, four other U.S. troops were wounded in those Iranian strikes in Jordan. President Trump responding to the deaths of U.S. service members.
8: President Trump is here in New Jersey this weekend at his Bedminster Golf Club. And following the news, this breaking news of these two U.S. service members who have been killed in action in Jordan. News Nation now reporting that President Trump has responded to them, giving them this statement, quote, it is a very sad thing and also we hate to see it happen. It is in service to our country. U.S. Central Command also says that one other service member is missing in action and that four other service members were evacuated to Jordanian hospitals after that Iranian missile and drone attack on Friday.
6: That was Fox's Alex Hogan. 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
9: A State Department warning. I'm Deborah Valentine, Fox News. U.S. Central Command says an eighth night of retaliatory strikes on Iran have concluded. The strikes follow Iran's drone and missile attack on a military base in Jordan, which killed two U.S. troops, injured four, with one soldier remaining missing. Fox's Lucas Tomlinson says U.S. State Department has issued a new warning following the escalation.
10: The State Department has just issued a brand new worldwide caution urging Americans to think twice about any travel to the Middle East. Due to heightened tensions in the Middle East, the security environment remains complex with the potential for unseen escalation. And that's exactly what we saw in neighboring Jordan when Iran fired multiple intermediate range ballistic missiles that made it through U.S. air defense systems, hit a base in Jordan with dozens of U.S. Air Force personnel at the base.
9: The total number of Americans killed in the region since the conflict began now stands at 16. The State Department issuing a warning to Americans following Iran's deadly escalation of the conflict in which those two U.S. service members were killed. Americans worldwide, especially those in the Middle East, are urged to exercise increased caution. Americans abroad are advised to follow the guidance and security alerts issued by the nearest U.S. embassy or consulate. New York City Mayor Zohran Mamdani, in an interview with the New York Times, suggesting he's toying with the idea of arresting Israeli Prime Minister Benjamin Netanyahu during his upcoming visit to the U.N., citing war crimes in Gaza.
11: We're not talking about a personal assessment of Benjamin Netanyahu. We're talking about the International Criminal Court and the fact that they have a warrant out for this prime minister's arrest.
9: U.S. Ambassador to the U.N. Michael Walsh says the mayor's statements are political theater. 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
9: Candidate filing for the late Senator Lindsey Graham's South Carolina seat officially opens this week. Here's Fox's Jeff Manasso.
13: Candidate filing begins Tuesday, ahead of a special Republican primary August 11th to replace Lindsey Graham, whose sister Darlene Graham was appointed to fill the rest of her brother's term through January.
14: Lindsey has always been there for me, And now I will be there for

0: Norman Lindsey Graham, who held the Senate seat since 2003, died on July 11th from an aortic tear. Jeff Manasso, Fox News.
1: Ontario's Premier Doug Ford is pushing back after President Trump blasted Canada for letting wildfires burn out of control.
2: I find it a shame the administration in the U.S. and Congress people writing these letters and blaming us and so on and so forth. They have a very short memory. We had the water bombers, everyone ready, going over to California. It was last year.
1: Senator Bernie Sanders rallies with Senate candidate Abdul El-Sayed in Michigan. Sanders questions why El-Sayed's opponent insists on outspending him.
3: This is an election between Abdul and the billionaire class.
1: The primary set for August 4th. I'm Roxanne Evans, and this is Fox News.
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0: Flooding also caused a bridge to collapse in Uvalde County. Fox News Digital confirming Boston police are investigating after a deceased person was found at or near a property owned by the husband of Democratic Representative Ayanna Pressley of Massachusetts. I'm Deborah Valentine. This is Fox News.
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7: And then it was just like somebody opened the curtain. He turned his head, and the sun hit that big split G2. Oh, man, it was like seeing a unicorn. You know, you just this deer that you've hunted so many years.
8: Just as luck would have it, when I came up, the two regular colored gobblers, they had some brush in front of them, and that white gobbler, he was in the wide open, man, and I said, you got to be kidding me.
9: Get ready. There you go. Nice shot.
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10: Welcome in, everybody, to another edition of Hunting and Fishing Talk on the radio. 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And after the whole thing's wrapped up, our producer for the morning, Dale Cooper, on the other side of the glass, turns this whole shebang into a podcast. So those of you who enjoy podcasts can listen at your leisure. 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We're certainly glad to have you along with us, and appreciate you listening wherever you do. Coming up on today's program a little bit later on, we're going to be joined by Mark Biller, who's the head of the West Virginia Wildlife Center in French Creek. They've got their annual rendezvous coming up, and we're going to talk a little bit about that. Plus, we haven't had a conversation about stuff at the Wildlife Center in a while. You know, if you're looking for a weekend day trip, that's a perfect place. We'll talk to Mark about that and drill down on some of the exhibits that you're going to find if you go to the Wildlife Center. Always a good time, particularly if you're taking the kids, or in my case, the grandkids, to the Wildlife Center. It's a fun place to spend several hours during the day. But ahead of that, I want to welcome into the studio for the first time, I think, Captain Dwayne Duffield. How are you, man?
11: Morning, sir.
10: Good to have you here this morning.
11: I appreciate you letting me come in this morning.
10: You made the long drive from Braxton County to come down just to sit in the studio here.
11: Yes, sir.
10: I appreciate that. We had you in, though, because you're here today on behalf of the is it still called the Conservation Officers Association?
11: Actually, we're Natural Resources Police now.
10: I didn't know if they changed that name when they changed the police name or not.
11: Our association did change when that changed as well.
10: All right. Well, you all have a fundraiser coming up here in a little bit, here in a few weeks, and I want to talk about that. But before that, talk about what you all do as an association. We all know that the work that you do in your capacity as game wardens, we'll use that term, but what does the association do to kind of augment that?
11: Yeah, so we're a nonprofit, Chris. We do a lot of R3 initiative with our association, and that is recruitment, retention, and reactivation of youth into our outdoors. Andy Lyons is a sergeant down in Beckley. He's our president, does a great job with that association, and throughout the year, we have several youth hunts, youth deer hunts for kids. He has a big veteran hunt down in southern West Virginia that's a really big success. So we try to, any money that we make through sales at our association booth throughout the year, any money that we make is used for that R3 initiative. It's used to put back into the community.
10: How many kids do you figure you guys have reached taking them hunting or fishing in some of these fishing derbies that go on around the state?
11: Yeah, so it would be hard to come up with an exact number, but I know one of my officers down in Lincoln County and a Barbersville PD officer just had a fishing derby down at the lake a couple weeks ago, and they had over 150 kids.
10: Wow. Yeah, that's what you got to have, because so many kids are coming up today and not being exposed to hunting and fishing, like a lot of us were growing up. It was almost just part of your family culture. That's not necessarily the case even in West Virginia anymore.
11: It was part of the culture. And in my 25 years as an officer, I've seen kids be a little bit less interested in the outdoors, and that's what we're trying to do with this ball game coming up.
10: Yeah, you mentioned the ball game. Let's talk a little bit about that. You're having a charity softball game coming up on August 1st at Gomart Ballpark, and you're playing the conservation officers or the natural resources police from the state of Maine, and it's a home game. How did this thing come about, and why Maine?
11: That is a great question. So those guys, most of them are going to be traveling over 1,000 miles to get down here. And to give you a little bit of history, it's called the Northwoods Throwdown. Probably 12 years ago, Chris Simmons and a couple other guys were on a popular TV show called Northwoods Law. And New Hampshire was involved in that as well. These guys had camera crews following them around on their daily activities as game wardens, and they showcased their protection of the natural resources up there. They had the game for 8 years, I believe, and Chris Simmons and the guys that started that softball game, their main goal was to bring people together, specifically kids. And his vision was to get as many kids in that stadium as possible so they could interact with them, they could talk to them, they could ask questions and start that education process that all kids need. So their goal was to try to educate as many people as possible so they didn't have to, in turn, educate them in the field.
10: And from what I read, and you gave me a brochure on this, part of it initially was getting high school girls and boys teams playing one another in kind of a tournament, right? And then the softball evolved from that.
11: It did. It started with a game, I believe, with his daughter, who was on a youth softball or maybe high school softball team at that point. They played that game maybe 1 or 2 years, and that's when New Hampshire, that was also part of that Northwoods Law TV show, stepped in and started playing them.
10: How did you guys become involved in it?
11: I met Chris back in 2022. We were at a work conference together. He's a great individual, too. Him and I started talking, become friends. And he, one day at lunch, started as a joke. He said, Dwayne, I don't think New Hampshire is going to be playing us this year in a softball game. We might have to bring you guys up here and put a stomping on you. Joking, started as a joke. And I said, well, Chris, you haven't met a bunch of people from West Virginia. We might come up and play, but I'd say we're going to be in the winning column once we come up here and play. And we bantered back and forth, and it 6 months later, roughly, we were up in Portland, Maine, playing them in a monsoon downpour rain. It was a great experience.
10: Nothing like trash talking to get something kindled.
11: I hate to trash talk too much today, because I'd hate for them guys to come down here and put a spack down on us.
10: Yeah, so they decided, since you all went ahead and came all the way up there and did that they would come down here.
11: Then. That's correct.
10: Now, does any of this benefit their organization, or is this all benefit West Virginia?
11: So all the proceeds from ticket sales, any sponsors that we get, or we have a list of raffle items I'll mention here in a little bit. But any proceeds from those three things right there will go into three different organizations. I mentioned our association and what we do with our money. It's nonprofit. Our agency, our law enforcement agency, is not benefiting financially from this at all. It'll be all through our association and two other organizations in International Wildlife Crime Stoppers. It's IWC for short. These guys provide they're a parent company to every Operation Game Thief type program in the state. So they provide financial, structural, and organizational support to states that have the Operation Game Thief type programs.
12: Mm-hmm.
11: They're an anti-poaching organization, but they also do a lot of stuff for the community as well. They're one of their goals, one of their missions is to bring community members together in different aspects. Main Operation Game Thief is also going to be benefiting from this game. They're an anti-poaching organization out of the state of Maine. They've been in existence for 37 years, and they also do a lot of stuff with the kids, a lot of fishing derbies. They sponsor youth hunts and do a lot of stuff with the R3 initiative as well.
12: Yeah. We're talking this morning to Captain Dwayne Duffield of the Natural Resources Police Association. Is that right?
11: Yes, sir.
12: All right. We got to take a break. We'll have more with him in just a moment right after this.
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0: Well, it better be that you're listening to this show on Saturday morning. Welcome back to West Virginia Outdoors. Chris Lawrence with you. We're live in the Greer Lime Company studio, West Virginia's source for high-quality quick lime, hydrated lime, and chemical-grade limestone. My guest this morning, Captain Dwayne Duffield of the Natural Resources Police Association. They are putting on a benefit softball game, taking on the game wardens from the state of Maine. That's going to be August 1st, and it's going to be played at Gomart Ballpark. That's deep water out there. Who's patrolling the outfield? Because you're going to have a lot of room to roam out there.
1: We had practice.
0: Hold on a minute. There we go.
1: We had practice yesterday. Was trying to get some of that ironed out.
0: Where did you practice for sure?
1: In Flatwoods.
0: I was going to say, I don't think the field in Flatwoods is quite as big as the one here in Charleston.
1: It's not.
0: You're not going to play with four outfielders, are you? Are they going to allow that?
1: Yes, actually.
0: Oh,
1: yes.
0: Okay. Yeah. I've heard of that being done before in softball. So
1: I hate to give a lot of my techniques away on what we're going to be doing. Somebody in Maine might be listening to this, but
0: it's possible.
1: We have a plan figured out.
0: Well, there you go. Yeah. Well, you know, going at them with additional players never hurts. So they say it takes 9, but if you can get by with 13, that's cool.
1: Who's counting, right?
0: Exactly. How many of you guys have experience in playing ball, have a background? How many of your guys played college ball or high school ball? I'm sure all of you played high school ball.
1: I think there's 5 guys on our team who played collegiate ball.
0: Okay.
1: A couple here at State, actually.
0: Well, I mean, that ain't too shabby. I mean, playing at State is the place to go. They know how to play ball there.
1: We tried to recruit some younger guys, Chris. I'm 52 years old. I don't play softball anymore.
0: Are you a manager? Is that what you're doing?
1: That's what I am on paper.
0: Yeah.
1: It's a collective effort.
0: The funny thing is we're laughing about the game, but it's not really about the game at all. It's about reaching out to youngsters and getting them engaged in hunting and fishing. And I guess this is another way to make that connection because so many of them are involved in youth sports now.
1: Chris, it's our main goal Saturday the 1st to get as many kids in that stadium as possible. And I think it's through our association and the other organizations. There are so many volunteers that helped out with the planning this process. It's all our goal and our mission to do our part in getting kids involved into something that they normally don't even know about. Mm-hmm. And I think that's our part, and that's what we're trying to do in this game. The competition with Maine, that's secondary. We're going to have a good time, and that's what we hope, that everybody coming in the stands is going to really have a good time. I know one of our goals is, again, try to get as many kids in the stadium as possible, but if they're involved in Little League in the Valley or anywhere else in the state for that matter, they get in for free. If they have their ball cap on, they're representing their Little League, they get in for free.
0: There you go. Well, here's an idea, because this thing starts at what, 5 o'clock?
1: Gates open at 3.
0: Okay.
1: So folks can come in and interact with some of our vendors, and the game actually starts at 6.
0: Okay. Well, you play your Little League game or your Youth League game that day. Just load everybody up in a pickup truck and come to Charleston.
1: That's our hope, Chris.
0: And bring the whole team. The whole team will get in free if they got their uniform on or whatever, and come in and just make it another extension, a team building exercise for your Little League team.
1: That's right. Yeah.
0: All you coaches that are listening.
1: So we had a Little League draft that was designed to get some kids in for some events that we had set up, and there was 26 kids signed up for that. They get to come in at 4:30. We have a couple events planned for them, and at 5 o'clock they get to help. Each team, Maine and West Virginia, when they warm up before the game, they're going to be on the field with us, helping us warm up as players and as a team.
0: That's cool. That's very cool. You get to play on a big league ballpark. Well, not big league, but bigger league than you're used to, for sure.
1: Absolutely.
0: Yeah.
1: Yeah.
0: Yeah. So, and you told me, too, that this is almost going to be an outdoors expo. You got a lot of youth-related outdoor booths and such around the concourse.
1: So we invited several vendors to try to get a representation of what we have in this great state, and we want to showcase that. Kenny Davis, local guy out of Campbell's Creek with Whitetail Frenzy,
0: mm-hmm.
1: He's coming. He's going to set up a booth. Kenny actually gave us a really good sponsor to help out with what we're trying to do. He's going to be on hand. Linda Schaefer, she is one of Dark Night Outdoors pro staff members. Dark Night is a premier coyote hunting company out of Illinois, out of the Midwest. And this lady and her husband has killed over 200 coyotes in the last 3 years. And if anybody comes to the game, they're going to be able to interact with these folks to try to not just have a conversation about hunting, fishing, and the outdoors, but they might be able to hone their techniques on whatever they're trying to do in the hunting and fishing world. Our officers are going to be on hand, two uniformed officers in an informational booth to discuss our hunter's education or boater's education program. They're going to have hunting and fishing regulations there, maybe some larger type antlers that people can come in and talk about. So we tried to
0: Will they have the shoot, don't shoot truck trailer thing?
1: No, I don't believe we're going to have that this year. But there, we have a lot of different type of vendors set up so folks can come in and interact with them as they're filtering into the stands.
0: I got you. And this all starts at 3 o'clock then?
1: Correct.
0: Yeah. And you said there are a lot of prizes and raffles and giveaways and so forth?
1: Actually, had to make a list, if you bear with me here a second. But yeah,
0: you don't have to go through the whole list, but just some of the bigger stuff that folks can win. I mean, and it is a charity event, so I guess there is some cost involved in some way, right?
1: Correct. So we've had a lot of people step up and give us sponsors for the game. And within that, we've had a lot of folks donate some major raffle items. For an example, we have a $3,500 bear hunt out of the state of Maine. We had a guy donate that trip. It's a six-day all-inclusive trip to the state of Maine. Food, lodging taken care of, and a guided bear hunt.
0: Nice.
1: We also have a striper fishing trip out of the state of Maine. It's a half a day, I think 3 to 4 hour fishing trip that somebody could win during the game. $1,000 gift card from Cabela's. Two pistols. We have a Glock 19 pistol that we're going to have engraved with something about the game, 2026 Northwoods Throwdown.
0: Very cool.
1: We're going to have it decorated up. We also have a Glock a Taurus 9mm that a local guy's going to be Cerakoting for us with an American flag theme.
0: Very cool. Yeah.
1: Other notable, I just yesterday stopped by Lockers Kawasaki up in Flatwoods.
0: Mm-hmm.
1: Those guys give us a chainsaw to raffle off.
0: Nice.
1: And give us some sponsorship money.
0: That,
1: everybody's treating us good. And when they find out what we're trying to do with the kids, they're all in.
0: Very cool. Very cool. Well, I hope you draw a whole lot of people for that. I hope it's not too terribly hot, because it can be. But that'll be better than rain. Hopefully it won't be like it was last year in Maine.
1: That was our goal in planning it the 1st of August. We can deal with the heat, but the rain, we might not be able to play yet.
0: Yeah, well, they may not be able to deal with the heat being from Maine, because they have two seasons up there, winter and the 4th of July.
1: Well, that may have been one of my tactics as well.
0: Well, I wish you well in this, and I hope it goes well. I appreciate you coming down and talking to us today. Anything else that you want people to know about? This will be August 1st, and it opens at 3, and the game's at 6, right?
1: Yes, sir. Again, it took a whole team to make this happen. It was a lot of planning process that come into place. We started back in January planning this event. I would like to thank a few folks. The Kanawha Valley Tourism has really been instrumental in making this happen. LaFleur Lucas is the executive director. She's been all in. Christy Jenkins I'm not sure what her professional title is, but she's been right in there with us. Holly Lindell from up in the Panhandle, her husband is one of our officers up there. He's a sergeant. She's probably one of the most organized people I've ever met. She's really been instrumental in this. I would also like to mention Ann Stewart from up at Go Mart headquarters. Ann helped us secure the park. He was really great in working with us. I threw all the information out a couple years ago, and he said, "I'm all in if you guys play this game here." And I know I'm missing somebody, several people actually, but Jay Silverman at the Dirty Birds Park has really been helpful as well.
0: Yeah, those guys are great over there. We work with them a lot here locally with the radio station in Charleston, and they are all in on any community. They're the most community-oriented group you'll ever find. So, yeah, I'm sure that they were all in on something like this.
1: Yes, sir.
0: So, well, good luck to you on this. And again, we could have had this conversation over the phone, but you decided you wanted to drive all the way down here and be in studio. I appreciate that.
1: I believe in what we're doing, what we're trying to throw out. We want to get as many people new stands as possible.
0: All right. Well, you have a safe trip home, and appreciate you coming by, and good luck on this to you guys and everybody involved in organizing this Northwoods Throwdown.
1: Thank you, Chris. I appreciate you.
0: All right. There he is, Dwayne Duffield, captain, and with the Natural Resources Police Association. We got to take a break. When we come back, we'll go to French Creek, and we'll talk to Mark Biller about an event they've got coming up. That'll be right after this.
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0: 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Chris Lawrence with you in the Greer Lime Company studio this morning. 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I want to welcome to the conversation this morning from French Creek at the West Virginia Wildlife Center, the manager of the Wildlife Center, Mark Biller. Mark, how are you, buddy?
1: Hey, pretty good. How you doing?
0: I'm doing well. I think we last had you on Groundhog Day because that's kind of a big event for you guys, and that was the first time, I think, that you'd been on the radio with me.
1: Oh, absolutely. Yes, it was.
0: How long have you been there? You've not been running the center very long, have you?
1: No, less than a year I've been here.
0: Oh, okay.
1: And I've been here for almost 12 years now, but just got this position last year.
0: I got you. Are you originally from West Virginia?
1: Yeah, actually, well, over in Tolmansville. That's still Upshur County.
0: Oh, okay. Well, yeah, you're basically at home there then. So.
1: Yes, sir.
0: Press release came across my email this week about your upcoming rendezvous at the Wildlife Center there. And I guess this is something that's been going on for a long time. I'm amazed that I don't recall ever doing anything with it over the course of time. Tell me about the rendezvous. When did it start and what is it all about?
1: Well, this marks the 10th year of the Living History Encampment, but what we call the rendezvous. And we have historical actors from three colonial times through the Civil War era. This year, we'll have about 10 camps set up and where they give out demonstrations of blacksmithing and gunsmithing, knife making. It's about 150 years of living history.
0: How about that? That should be cool. Who gets involved in this? Are there people that do these reenactments and these period costume folks that come in and do these sorts of things?
1: Yeah, these are just people that love doing this. They're just volunteers.
0: Mm-hmm. And where do they set up? Are you on the grounds there or whereabouts?
1: Yeah, we're on the grounds. We're kind of behind the District 3 DNR office.
0: Okay. And what all can people participate in when they're there?
1: Oh, well, everything's included with the admission. They're free to walk around, and what they'll do is go up to the different camps and they'll show them different things about, you know, even survival techniques and even weapon history.
0: Hmm. And they'll and for instance, the blacksmith, that's always intriguing to watch that, but that involves a lot of gear and a lot of really heavy stuff that has to be. Are they bringing a whole blacksmith shop in?
1: Well, they'll bring what they need just for the demonstrations, but I always get amazed by we're at the beginning of August when we do this, and they're just out there with the heat, and they're still going. They love what they do.
0: Yeah, it's not going to be cool at all. And this is it starts on Friday and carries over into Saturday, doesn't it?
1: Yes, it does.
0: Yeah. What do they just camp out there primitive style?
1: No, yeah, they'll set up about Thursday, and then they'll be here through Sunday, but they'll only be doing the demonstrations Friday and Saturday.
0: Mm-hmm. And you mentioned a couple of any other activities that people can look forward to while they're there?
1: Well, we just got one of the Almost Heaven swings, so it's pretty nice. Everybody loves that.
0: Oh, yeah. So well, that'll be the weekend of the 31st and the 1st, right?
1: Yes, it is.
0: I got you. At the Wildlife Center there at French Creek. How has the summer gone for you guys up there?
1: Oh, it's very hot. Very
0: hot. Just like everybody else.
1: Yeah, we're getting ready for winter time. We have just got out of the hay fields this week, and it's very hot out.
0: Yeah. What's going on at the Wildlife Center at this time of year as far as the exhibits? Are the is there anything in particular that is done during this time of year? Is there a lot of maintenance and so forth, or any major construction going on?
1: Yeah, nothing too major construction-wise, but at this time of year, we're just trying to stay ahead of the grass.
0: Yeah, and there's a considerable amount of that to mow there.
1: Oh, yes.
0: Yeah. How many staff do you have there at the Wildlife Center?
1: We have about 8 people who currently work here.
0: I see. So, and you're open year-round, obviously, because all the animals need fed.
1: Yes.
0: Talk about that just a little bit. What is the steady diet that you provide for the exhibits there?
1: Well, a lot of the birds of prey will grab some venison. It may be from the road or through the USDA. They'll have some different surveys they have to conduct, and then they give us the meat. And then, well, we like to keep the bears vegetarians, so we'll just give them dog food. And pretty much if it's either, it's either dog food or venison.
0: Hmm.
1: You now, say bald eagles, they will eat some trout.
0: Okay. And so you find ways to try to keep them on the same diet that they would eat naturally in the wild, I guess.
1: Yes. Yes, we try.
0: Yeah. Well, and a bear in the wild will eat dog food in West Virginia. We know this for a fact. So,
1: yes, they will.
0: If given the opportunity. How many bears do you have there right now?
1: No, we currently have three.
0: Okay. I remember years ago, they had an old bear. His name was Jack, I believe, and he had been there forever. And he died.
1: Oh, yes.
0: And he died. And they had to start all over, and they got three cubs. Is that the same three cubs? Are they still there?
1: No. I'm not quite sure when Jack passed, but no, these are three different ones.
0: Okay.
1: In fact, the two larger ones now, when they first came here, we had to bottle feed.
0: Oh, really? Okay.
1: Yeah. I mean, you go from a 20-pound cub to a 350-pound adult male. It's amazing.
0: Yeah. We're talking this morning with Mark Biller, who is the manager of the West Virginia Wildlife Center at French Creek. Mark, hang on. I got more questions for you about the exhibits there. Got to take another break. Be back in a moment right after this. Hey, this is Chris Lawrence. 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
0: Welcome back to West Virginia Outdoors. Chris Lawrence with you on a Saturday morning, and we're joined by the manager of the West Virginia Wildlife Center at French Creek, Mark Biller, who is our guest this morning. Mark, a few years back, there was the kerfuffle over the fence around the place there, the perimeter fence. Has that work been done, or is it still in the process of being put together?
1: Yes, we still have engineers looking into it, and it's coming along nicely.
0: Well, that's good to hear, because it was an issue for a while until I think that finally got worked out, and the fence is being reconstructed. So that's good to hear. How often do you all rotate out the animals that you have in the facility there?
1: Really, if they come here, they're pretty much here for life. Now, the rattlesnakes, we do have a DNR officer who will come in and rotate rattlesnakes around for us.
0: I get.
1: We'll keep him for about a month, and then he comes in and rotates them out.
0: Now, is there any reason why you do that so often that you rotate those out? Is it just because you got a guy that can do it, or is it because it's for the health of the rattlesnake?
1: It's a little bit of both. I mean, it's really more healthy for him.
0: Yeah, I'd be really thrilled that I'd have somebody to come in and handle that rattlesnake display
1: yes,
0: as well.
1: Glad you volunteered for this. Yes.
0: Yeah, I would probably recruit one of my guys if I'm in charge there. One of my guys is dealing with that. I'm not interested. Or I would call my buddy Frank Jernasek, because he would love that job to deal with the rattlesnakes.
1: I'm glad someone does.
0: Yeah. Now, how many different snakes do you have there? Because I know that. And down by the otter exhibit, there are several dioramic displays there that you can look in. I mean, how many different species do you have right now?
1: Now we'll have a black snake or a rat snake and a copperhead and the rattlesnakes.
0: All right, so just basically three then.
1: So yep.
0: No water snakes?
1: Well, they are around the area, but not in the exhibit.
0: How many otters do you have in there right now?
1: Now we have two.
0: And people love those. Although
1: they do.
0: My kids used to get upset because we would come to see the otters and all they wanted to do was lay in the shade. They didn't want to get in the water. And my daughter would just be beside herself because they should be in that water playing around.
1: Yes, they look really sweet, but they're not as sweet as they look.
0: Oh, no. Oh, no, no, no, no, no. Which is, I guess, is the point of the whole display, is to get kids to understand that it's not a sweet, cuddly plush toy. These are wild animals.
1: But those can be bought at the gift shop.
0: Well, of course they can.
1: Yeah.
0: I guess you said that most of these animals are there for life. I guess because once you've had them in captivity, it's probably not going to do them much good to turn them back into the wild, since they've become dependent on man for food.
1: Yep.
0: Yeah.
1: Absolutely.
0: So, and right now, are you lacking for any, or do you pretty much have all of the native native fauna to West Virginia?
1: Well, we are lacking a turkey, which seems unbelievable.
0: That is hard to believe.
1: Yes. Well, apparently, if you go out and just catch a turkey, they don't do as well as if you raise them from an egg.
0: Really?
1: Yeah.
0: So how do you go about doing that? Do you capture one that's just hatched, or do you actually?
1: Yes, we can do it like that, where local or the DNR officers or even the biologists will help us out.
0: Yeah. So you're needing a turkey, huh?
1: Yeah.
0: How much room do you have for them there?
1: I think sufficient amount. I'm not quite sure the numbers.
0: Yeah, I was going to say, how many can you accommodate? I've seen the pen. I didn't know how many would last in there.
1: 2 to 3 would be sufficient.
0: Yeah. With do you get a lot of complaints from people when they're walking that mile loop that are like, but there's nothing in there, I don't see it, but it'll be like back in the den or something?
1: Sometimes, but really most of the complaints would be the heat. Now, of course, we can't control that, but.
0: Well, now you all do. Do you all still have a mountain lion there?
1: He recently passed about 2 weeks ago.
0: Really?
1: He was about around 12 years old.
0: Yeah, he'd been there a while. So you're in need of a mountain lion then too, as well.
1: Well, yes. If you stood in front of that mountain lion exhibit long enough, everyone would tell you where you could find one.
0: That's true. The one that you did have, though, I'm assuming that it was a creature from out west.
1: Yes, he was found as a kitten, maybe 8 weeks old, out in Wyoming. And he was rehabilitated because he was in a wildfire. And then he traveled around with Jack Hanna for almost a year.
0: Really?
1: Yes. And then he was at the Ohio Zoo after that.
0: That's right. You know, Jack Hanna, he came several times to the Wildlife Center there and was a big advocate of what you guys do.
1: Yeah.
0: Yeah. Any plans to try and locate another one, or is that not as easy to do as it sounds?
1: It takes a little longer than you would trying to find a turkey.
0: Yeah. I was going to say, you can probably, if you open the gate, a turkey might actually go in there. we laughed, but they actually had a deer do that one time.
1: Oh, my goodness.
0: It felt safer on the inside than the outside, I suppose. What I remember, I used to have Bill Vance going on when he was running the facility there, and he told me that one of the things that they had to rotate was the buck deer, because as they got older, they would become far more aggressive and even aggressive to other animals within the pen, and sometimes would be so aggressive that they'd kill each other. Have you had that issue?
1: No, definitely not that issue yet. But we have come into an issue where we would rescue not quite a fawn, maybe a year old, but then they would get used to humans and think, especially during the rut, they would get a little pushy.
0: Yeah. Yeah. Well, when it comes to a deer, I don't think you're going to have much trouble finding one, probably finding one that it would even be acclimated to humans in West Virginia.
1: Oh, yeah, we're fine with deer.
0: Drive over to Stonewall or Canaan Valley and just open your door and let one get in, and you can take it back to the wildlife center.
1: No, that doesn't sound fun.
0: We're talking this morning to Mark Biller with the Wildlife Center at French Creek. Got to take our final break. Be back to wrap up our conversation this morning right after this.
7: 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At Greer Industries, we've been improving lives for more than a century.
8: In West Virginia, wildlife is for everyone, and the West Virginia DNR works to keep it that way. Every year, West Virginia's Division of Natural Resources manages thousands of acres of public land and water, ensuring the future of our great natural resources in the Mountain State. Our state is a haven for all species of wildlife, game and non-game, and draws thousands each year to enjoy our rich outdoor heritage. When you buy a hunting or fishing license or take a stroll in our forest to view wildlife, you're enjoying what the DNR has made possible. The West Virginia DNR, working to ensure wildlife is for everyone.
0: You're listening to West Virginia Outdoors, presented by the Hatfield-McCoy Trails on Metro News, the voice of West Virginia.
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0: We're back on West Virginia Outdoors. A few minutes left to go this morning. Mark Biller, the head of the Wildlife Center in French Creek, is our guest this morning. Mark, typically, are you all pretty busy through the summertime there at the Wildlife Center as far as people coming through, or is it kind of light this time of year?
1: No, it's really a fair amount of people coming through.
0: I see. I'm sure, though, that probably during school year and when you got the field trips coming through is the real busy time of year.
1: Absolutely, yes.
0: What you mentioned the fact that you're lacking in a couple of pens there. Anything else, or is everybody else pretty well stocked up and good to go?
1: No, we're pretty well stocked up.
0: Yeah. Tell me about the buffalo. Do you still have them there?
1: Yes, we do.
0: And how many of those do you have?
1: We'll have three of them.
0: I'm reminded of that because I've seen what happened to the fellow out in Yellowstone here the other day, which has become certainly has put that in the spotlight. Are the buffalo there as aggressive as those that out in Yellowstone, or are these pretty docile?
1: Nah, they have their moments, but they're pretty docile, really. Yeah. We have three females, and whenever we had a bull in there, he would get them running around, and it would be a little different, but with the three females, it isn't too bad.
0: What happened to your bull?
1: Oh, just old age.
0: Yeah. I remember a few years ago, one of your predecessors was there. I can't remember. I guess it was Gene was in charge there, and they had a calf, which was a big attraction there.
1: Yeah. I think my first year here, 11, 12 years ago.
0: Yeah. Is that one still there? Is that the calf just grown up now?
1: Yes, it is.
0: How about that? So it was a female then?
1: Yes.
0: Yeah. Do you have any plans to get another bull in so that you can breed more there in captivity, or is that not in the cards?
1: Yeah, no current plans, but you never know what the future holds.
0: Yeah. Any plans on the drawing board for future expansion, and I say expansion, development of new exhibits as far as, I remember the last real major upgrade done there was the otter exhibit. Anything like that on the horizon?
1: I think just upgrading that otter exhibit is really the closest plan that we have right now.
0: What are you going to do there?
1: It's just starting to show its age and new sand filters and things like that.
0: I hate to hear that it's starting to show its age because it was one of the first stories I covered was the opening of the otter exhibit, which means I've been around a while.
1: No.
0: So, again, I had you on initially. We were talking about the rendezvous. Again, kind of run down the parameters of that and what people can expect and when that will be.
1: Yeah, this year will be the 10th annual Living History Encampment and Rendezvous. It's on the July 31st and August 1st, rain or shine.
0: Yeah. Yeah, they didn't cancel the pioneers because of rain. They had to be there. So.
1: Yes.
0: What's the admission to get in to see all that?
1: It'll be $4 for everyone 16 and older, $2 for 6 to 15-year-olds, and everyone 5 and under is free.
0: That's cool. Will you be able to also, with that, take a tour of the loop down there with all the animals?
1: No, absolutely. I mean, that's covered with the price of admission.
0: A lot of people don't realize, too, and I guess this is what made me think twice. This is where you originally held National Hunting and Fishing Days, was at French Creek, and it simply outgrew the location.
1: Oh, it really did.
0: Yeah, so it's... But this is something entirely different, and it's an opportunity to get to see how the original Mountaineers lived when the pioneers were establishing here in the state.
1: It just shows the challenges and the ingenuity they'd have to go through just to survive.
0: Yeah. All right. Well, anything else that you can offer to us? I often mention to people that this is a great day trip to take your kids or grandkids to come and get an up close look. Sometimes an up close look at wildlife in West Virginia. Like I said, they don't always come down to the fence for you. They are occasionally hidden back in the den or whatever.
1: Sometimes.
0: Yeah. Do you have a lot of folks that do that, the day trip thing?
1: Oh, absolutely. Yeah. It's just people from all over the state and even throughout the country. We'll get a bunch of visitors.
0: Yeah, it's not it's not a long drive from anywhere in West Virginia.
1: Yeah.
0: All right. Well, Mark, I appreciate your time and good luck with the rendezvous, and I hope you get a pile of people out for that.
1: Oh, absolutely. Hey, thank you, Chris.
0: All right. We'll see you later. Mark Biller, the head of the Wildlife Center in French Creek there. That rendezvous that we were talking about is July 31st and August 1st. And also want to thank Dwayne Duffield for coming in with the Natural Resources Police Officers Association. Their charity softball game, you can make plans for that as well. It is on August 1st at Gomart Ballpark in Charleston. You can, the gates open at 3. The game's at 6, but if you're a youngster and wear your baseball uniform, you get in for free. So come down and check it out.

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2: The U.S. launches new attacks in Iran. I'm Ann Carrick, Fox News. The White House calling the new attacks punishment for killing two U.S. service members. 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
4: Getting back, I'm Paul Stevens, Fox News. The U.S. striking Iran hard last night following the deaths of two service members in Jordan. Madeline Rivera in D.C.
5: CENTCOM says the latest round of strikes yesterday weren't only meant to degrade Iran's ability to hit ships in the Strait of Hormuz. They also targeted IRGC forces that they say launch attacks against U.S. service members in Jordan on Friday. We have yet to learn the identities of the two fallen service members. The U.S. says they were killed as they and partner forces defended themselves from Iranian ballistic missile and drone attacks. One service member is currently missing in action. Four American service members were evacuated to Jordanian hospitals. They have since been released.
4: And that's Fox's Madeline Rivera again in D.C.

0: Welcome back to the Ramsey Show in the Fair Winds Credit Union studio. Jade Washaw, Ramsey personality, number one best-selling author, is my co-host. Michelle's in Pensacola. Hi, Michelle. What's up?
1: Hi. So we're trying to figure out how we can

0: get out of this constant spiral of going into the red every month. My husband has been teaching for 10 years and he only makes $50,000. And so he has a second job working at a grocery store that they can only schedule him part-time, so at most he makes $80 a week. And then he's also trying to do lawn care on the side, trying to see if he can't find somebody to sell woodworking stuff to. We've both been door dashing, Uber eating, sparking all the side gigs that we can. And it feels like we're just spinning our wheels. And we have no clue where to go to get income up. He's applied online, and I've been listening to you for a few days. I know that you have to know somebody, and so that's been hard for him to find something else with a teaching degree. He's tried going into the military, and one branch said, no, you know, your GPA isn't high enough, actually, for that route. And so I don't know if I've heard about where you can make digital marketing stuff and sell it on Amazon and it's passive income, but I don't know how legit that is. And
1: it's not.
0: So, yeah.
1: So how much debt are you guys carrying?
0: So I have student loans from years ago,
1: mm-hmm.
0: That are actually in deferment right now. So
1: no, that's not causing you red then. Okay.
2: What was your degree in?
0: So I actually wasn't able to finish. I was dumb my first year of college. They told my high school said, go to a private school. It's great. And then I made stupid choices.
2: Well, what'd you study? What were you interested in?
0: At first it was chemistry. Then I changed to teaching. And right now we've got 3 kids, 7 and under. And so to finish, I'm one semester away, but to finish, I would have to work a full-time teaching, you know, student teaching job while paying for the college classes and have to pay for child care while I'm doing that. And so I can't finish until my kids are old enough to go into school or we can rank them up.
1: So wait a minute, how much is on the student loans that you're not paying on?
0: It's about $60,000.
1: Okay. And what debts do you have that you're paying on? Car payment?
0: We have a truck that he uses for his landscaping and
1: mm-hmm. I don't care. What's it? How much
0: then we've
1: do you
0: got
1: owe
0: a family car.
1: How much do you owe on the truck?
0: We looked at the other day. We owe 24, and mm-hmm. we could sell for 21.
1: Good. And what sell it? And what's the next one?
0: It's a van,
1: mm-hmm.
0: and it's about the same. We can get it. We can get 19 out of it.
1: Good.
0: But we owe 24 on it too. Okay. I just don't know what we would do because we can't get a loan or anything to get another car, and we wouldn't clear anything to have any vehicles after that.
2: What
0: so
2: other debt?
0: That's it.
1: No credit cards.
0: No, we have a secured one, but it stays at zero. We only got it because of renting a car a few years ago, and so it's only got $500.
2: You're just making the payments on the 2 vehicles, and so it's just a struggle keeping groceries then and the lights on.
0: Yes.
2: Okay. How much are you bringing in as income every month combined, the two of you?
0: So I bring home probably at most on good months about $1,000. To $2,000 a month,
1: mm-hmm.
0: But that's only during the summer while he's able to stay home with the kids or he does something
2: else. And
0: what's
2: he bring home?
0: So he brings home the $50,000 from teaching, $80 a week from his grocery job, and
1: he's working 4 hours a week at the grocery store.
0: He makes $16 an hour, and they only schedule him from like
1: 4
0: like
1: hours.
0: 3:30 to
1: $80 is 4 hours.
0: 10.
1: It's not even worth doing. It's not even worth doing. It's a joke.
2: $3,500 from the teaching and, I don't know, another less than $1,000 from the grocery store?
1: Yeah, from everything, yeah.
0: Yeah. He brings home, after insurance and everything, we actually get home $3,000 from teaching.
2: Okay, plus your $4,000. Do you guys
1: have a budget?
2: How much
1: is your house payment?
0: The rent is $2,000.
1: Mm.
2: Okay. Do you have a budget?
0: I just signed up the other day
2: with
0: a free trial with Every Dollar. And so we've been trying to figure that out.
2: Good. So we'll start there. And what you're going to find is what you've just discovered, which is obviously your rent's 50%. The rent's not the problem so much as the income is the problem.
1: Yeah.
2: But in the meantime, on that budget, the way you need to line it up is by your four walls and keep those things first and foremost right now. Obviously, you got to pay rent, right? You got to do that. You got to make sure lights and water and utilities are on. You've got to make sure you've got groceries, and you've got to make sure you've got transportation. Now, aside from that, all of my focus would be geared towards, we've got to work and find $3,000, $4,000, $5,000.
1: Not 4 hours a week, though, and call that a job.
0: No.
1: Okay, the grocery thing, we've spent more time talking about it than he does working. I mean, he doesn't even go over there hardly. 4 hours. It's not even worth doing.
0: Yeah.
1: I mean, that's a joke.
0: And he's actually talked about stopping that.
1: What he needs to do is, start tutoring. What does he teach?
0: And so he teaches PE, and that's actually something he's in the middle of trying to do, is start like a homeschool co-op.
1: I don't want to start a homeschool co-op. I want to teach a kid to play basketball at $40 an hour.
2: Why can't he be a skills coach?
1: Yeah.
2: Everybody's in private sports. Why can't he do private teaching?
1: A buddy of mine that played, he played D1 basketball, and he makes $50 an hour teaching 13-year-olds how to play basketball.
2: Yeah.
0: Yeah, like that's the homeschool thing he's trying to see.
2: Can he work with the school? Can he work with the school and do a camp and put on a camp? The point is there's so many ideas. I'm worried that he's lost his spark.
1: There's a whole bunch of things he's doing not at all.
2: Yeah.
1: And you're listing them. An hour a week at landscaping, 4 hours a week at the grocery. None of this is anything. That's why you don't have any money. So we need something that we're working 40 hours a week at in addition to teaching.
2: Yeah, because the
1: And then, by the way, if you've got all but one semester in chemistry and teaching, you can tutor chemistry. So go over at the high school and tell people that you tutor kids on chemistry. And they'll come to your house in the afternoons, and you charge $40 an hour.
0: Okay, yeah. I didn't think about that.
1: I'm a chemistry major. It's a whole lot better than freaking DoorDash or $16 an hour bagging groceries.
2: Yeah.
1: Yeah. And these cars have to go. They're insanity. You guys have bought cars like you make six times as much income as you make. I mean, what the crud? A $25,000 truck? Are you crazy? That has got to go. So keep the van, get rid of the truck, and then quickly pile up enough money to get you a dumb butt $4,000 van and sell this dumb butt van. Your car payments are ridiculous.

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2: All right. Today's question comes from Grant in Montana. He says, you teach your listeners not to panic during a stock market downturn and to just hold on for the ride. Is there ever a scenario where one would consider changing their investment portfolio? For instance, if someone is getting close to retirement. That's an interesting question. Dave, I'll let you take that. What do you think? I mean, I could tell you what I would tend to...
1: Well, the people say when you get close to retirement to move it, that is a theory in financial planning called asset allocation. That says, the theory says when you're young, take more risk, and as you get old, move the assets away from risk because you need to be able to count on them.
2: Target date funds.
1: I disagree with the theory, and I certainly disagree with the implementation of the theory. And let me walk you through why. Okay, so the typical financial planner that follows that theory will tell you, okay, I'm 65. At 65, you should move your money towards bonds and growth and income mutual funds, which is largely bonds and dividend-paying stock companies, and get away from aggressive growth mutual funds, get away from growth stock mutual funds, get away from something that's an S&P, and move even into high-yield savings. Okay, so when you do that, you lower your returns from 10 to 12% down to 6 to, or even 5 to 8% would be your portfolio change. But you take less risk. The reason that is dumb is that when you retire, if you have saved substantial money, like we teach, and you get there and you've got $2 million, you've got $1 million, which people call here all the time that have or have the potential to. We talk to them all the time. We show people how to do that. So if you have $2 million, when you retire, you don't need the whole $2 million right then. So if it goes down a little bit the next year after you retire, it's not the big deal. Because all you're going to be doing is living off of a portion of the returns. You're not even going to be taking off all the returns. So if you've got $2 million and it's invested and it's making 10%, that's $200,000 a year. You probably don't need $200,000 a year. You're probably taking off $150,000. So you leave $50,000 in there. It's growing, and you never are touching the nest egg. So the nest egg can go up and down without really affecting your life. You don't need the safety. When you would need safety is if you have no money. Now, if you got $100,000, maybe.
2: Right.
1: But if you've got $1 million, it changes the whole scenario, or 500 to $1 million, or 2 million, or 5 million, or whatever it is. Okay? And so I've got substantial assets, millions and millions. So I've moved zero to safety. And here's the other reason that's dumb. Okay? I'm 65. I'm in good health. All right? I'm not overweight. I don't smoke. All that kind of stuff, right? So all the statistics say, once you make it to 65, average death age of a male now is 74, females is 76. But that includes infant mortality.
2: Okay.
1: So when you make it to 65, the average death age is more like 90.
2: You got a long ways to go is what you're saying.
1: Yeah. So I got 25 freaking years for that to make 6% or make 12%. And I'm not doing that. So that's just dumb. That's why I think the asset allocation theory is just bogus, because it assumes everybody's going to need all the money right now, which you don't, and that you're going to die right now, which you're not.
2: I think you're right. I think this question is probably someone who doesn't have a lot there, and when it downturns, it probably makes them feel the significance of whatever they're pulling off of it.
1: Now, what I would do to his question, and it's a good question, is there ever a scenario consider changing the investment portfolio? Yes. I would change my investment portfolio. When I have a mutual fund that is not keeping up with other mutual funds of its category.
2: Yeah, I agree with that.
1: And so if I've got the S&P 500 is the baseline of the stock market. And so if my growth stock mutual fund is not outperforming that regularly on average over a long period of time, not in one day,
2: right.
1: Not
2: over
1: in one
2: time.
1: Month, not even in one year, but if I look at mine about once a year and I go, okay, is this thing trend lining? It should be competing with the S&P and beating it.
2: Above it, yeah.
1: If it's coming in less than the S&P, I should just be in the S&P. It'd be dumber, okay? It'd be easier. I could just dumb it down. And I've got aggressive growth stock mutual funds. I don't compare those to the S&P. I compare those to the other indexes that are measuring that market.
2: Right.
1: So I want to know other aggressive growth stock is mine underperforming them? Then I would change my portfolio.
2: But you're not changing your strategy. You're just changing your funds at that
1: point. I'd change the funds. I would even change the strategy, but only over a long viewpoint. When you ask this kind of question, when you change your investment portfolio, it's often people that are looking at it every day, and that'll drive you nuts.
2: Yeah.
1: So you need to think on this, think in blocks of time of a year and 5 years and 10 years. And when you think of blocks of time like that, then is there something indicating you need to change your mix? Yeah, that'd be okay. That'd be fine. And or if something has happened and, you know, your view of the world is different, okay, that's fine. So I'll give you an example. If I died and Sharon looked at what we were doing and said, okay, I understood it when Dave and I were doing it, but I don't like it. I don't like that. I'm going to go all safe just because I want to sleep better.
2: Uh-huh.
1: Well, she could do that. That would be okay. And so if I talk to someone that's 78 on the air here and I'm talking to them, any amount of variance is going to cause them to stay awake at night. I'll just put them in high yield savings. That's fine. I'd rather you sleep at night than, you know, do this. But there's all kinds of evidence that says you'd be fine doing it the other way. But if your emotions can't handle it, then that's your risk tolerance. Then we wouldn't do that. We wouldn't tell you to do that. But, the funny thing about the financial world, and it seems like today's been the day on this.
2: It really has.
1: Last 2 days, but is that the stuff we're taught in that world, and George is studying the CFP materials right now, Certified Financial Planning materials, and he and I are having this great discussions over some of the crap they're shoveling out. And he's learning some good stuff academically, but it's also is that they present this stuff like it came from the Bible or something, like it's absolute truth because it came from this group of nerds. And this asset allocation model that you have to move to safety as you get towards 65 years old is taught with such fervor that it's as if you don't believe it, you don't believe in the law of gravity or something. And so me being on the air for 30 years saying, I don't believe it, I think it's a bad plan.
2: Mm-hmm.
1: All those guys, they go bananas on Dave Ramsey. Dave Ramsey doesn't know, but he's going to cause all these people to lose everything they own. They're all going to be poor because of Dave Ramsey. No, they're not. They're going to have a lot more money. So,
2: do you have the same philosophy for things like 529s? As the child gets closer to
1: same one.
2: Keep the same.
1: Yeah, because here's the thing. You're not taking the risk. The day they go to college, some of that money's not going to be touched for 4 years.
2: That's right. It still has time.
1: And so if the market, if Trump bombs Iran and the market drops,
2: it has time to recover.
1: Don't panic and take it all out and lock your losses in. You know, in 2008, when the market went in half, people talked to Warren Buffett and said, Mr. Buffett, you lost $1 trillion today, or you lost $1 billion today. He goes, I didn't lose anything. I didn't sold it. You lock your losses in when you sell it. As long as you're holding it, you're riding the roller coaster, and no one gets hurt on a roller coaster except those that jump off in the middle of the ride. And so the same thing's true there. Now, what you could do if you're coming into college and let's say you got $200,000, I might pull the first year out and put it in high yield savings.
2: Mm-hmm.
1: Put 50 over there.
2: You got it.
1: And then that other 150, and then maybe the next year, I start talking about that. But the chances of that statistically being down over 4 years,
2: very slim.
1: Almost zero.

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7: 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John is in San Francisco. Hey, John, what's up in your world?
8: Hey, thanks for taking my call.
7: Sure. How can we help?
8: So I'm dealing with three pending debt collection lawsuits right now, and I have another account that's still in collections that's probably going to turn into a fourth lawsuit if I don't get it resolved soon. I'm trying to negotiate settlements, and it's been pretty overwhelming. Does it make sense to hire an attorney to fight them or even look into, like, Chapter 7 as a last resort? I don't think I'm there yet, but wanted to know all my options.
9: What's the amount?
7: How much do you owe these guys?
8: So the four in total is $21,000.
7: Mm-hmm.
8: 21.6. The two I'm trying to negotiate, the lowest will come down to $6,000. I tried offering $3,000, but, you know, they won't budge. I do have around $8,000 in savings just to try to deal with this, but...
7: You've got two in court. Is that right?
8: So three in court.
7: Okay, and the three in court are how much? Give me the amounts on those each.
8: Okay, so one's 3.1 thousand or $3,100.
7: Okay.
8: The other is $4,300.
7: Mm-hmm.
8: Third one is $5,500.
7: Okay, and these are credit cards or what?
8: They were personal loans that I took out in my early 20s.
9: So you can't take the $8,000 and clear the top two?
7: Yeah, you could. Have they offered you settlements on any of these?
8: They offered $6,000 to take out of the first two that I mentioned.
9: Love that.
7: Okay, that's $7,400 discounted to $6,000. Okay, so you could do that. I mean, you'd be down to two. And then you got $5,500. Now, personal loans, are you talking about with a bank or a rip-off finance company or what?
8: Yeah, it was just like through the bank or through, you know, just through, you
7: what
8: know.
7: What do you make?
8: $95 a year.
7: Why are you behind on these little bitty loans if you make $95 a year?
8: So I only started making 95 for, I think, about a year. Before that, I was making maybe 65 at most.
7: Yeah, but if you make 95, you could have cleared 21 in 1 year. Why haven't you?
8: I also have some more debt on top of that.
7: How much?
8: $12,000.
7: On what?
8: So... about $7,000 in credit cards and the rest in student loan.
9: Okay. What about
7: how much do you owe on your car?
8: No car payments. Right.
7: Are you married?
8: Yes. And not married. I have a girlfriend and one kid.
9: Okay.
7: How old are you?
8: 31.
9: Okay. And is this I'm putting family in air quotes. Is everybody together? Like you all live together?
8: Yes.
9: And you're all contributing? Okay. Okay.
8: Yeah, I do want to get married. It's just, you know, it's I just want to deal with the debts first before.
9: I
8: don't want her to be liable for any of this.
7: She's not going to be liable for it.
9: Yeah, that's neither here nor there. I think part of cleaning up the situation, all of this is a mess, not just the financial side. So part of cleaning up this situation is going to involve the relational side too. And I think you'll be shocked at how much peace you get from putting a nice little bow on your family situation and making it legal. And then now you can actually have real support as you go and start cleaning up this mess. And to Dave's point, you make $95,000 a year.
7: You are not bankrupt. That's one of your answers. Okay.
9: Yeah, you're not bankrupt. Chance. Take the money that you have, clear off the first two. Now you've got the $5,500 one, and you never said what the fourth one was.
7: Well, it's...
8: The fourth one was $9,200.
9: Okay.
7: Okay.
9: And that one's not even in court yet, so you kind of have to focus on what you need to focus on. The first two that are in court, you can clear those. And then you're not going to be far away from getting the money that you need to clear the third one.
7: So, make enough money to just pay these
9: things.
7: Especially if you get settlement offers. So pile up, you know, you got $8,000 now. We're going to spend six of it and get rid of these two. Get it in writing before you give them any money. Don't give them money unless you get the settlement in writing. The $6,000 offer come in writing on email?
8: Yeah, I can ask for it. The only thing that concerned me was that they wanted, like, my bank account number.
7: No, I'll wire you the money, or I'll give you a prepaid debit card number. Go get a prepaid debit card for $6,000. Do not give them access to your checking account under any circumstances.
8: Okay.
7: They'll clean you out. They lie. Okay?
8: Okay.
7: So, but, you know, you can clear every bit of this, and there's nothing to panic about. But here's the deal. You're going to have to get proactive and get after this.
9: Yeah, you're in a state.
7: You've been screwing around for a year.
9: Your life is just in chaos, and you need to clean it up. Like I said, go ahead and marry the girl. You need a budget and see where this $9,500 is going, or $95,000 is going every year. You need to put some formation to your life, and I think that that's going to help you out a lot. And I think that this is just the kick in the pants you need to get there.
7: Eating out, no more partying, no more happy hour, no more nothing. All you're going to do is work and pay bills and get your life back. Your life is screwed up upside down because you're not addressing these things, and they're coming after your throat. And so, you know, you got to address them. The good news is we can get rid of two of the four that are pending going towards this. Cut up the credit cards. Get on a budget. You can clean every bit of your debt, all of it, everything you've told us about in a year, everything. And what we'll do is we'll set you up on the Every Dollar account. And, so our suggestion is clear those two. Get married this weekend. Doesn't cost any money. She's not liable just because you got married. And then the two of you sit down as a husband and wife and start building a life together, which involves cleaning this mess up. But y'all are just running around acting like you're freaking 16 years old. And you're getting your head taken off doing it. So this is no longer a game. We're down into adult land now. And that's what we've got to play. You got to play serious. And no, you're not bankrupt. And no, you know, you don't need an attorney, because if you go to court with or without an attorney, and the question the judge asks is this a valid debt? Yes. Have you paid it? No. Guilty. That's simple.
9: Yeah.
7: You lose the case, because it's not a question of your character. It's not a question of what happened. It's not a question of you didn't have a job. It's not a question of your mama. It's not a question of nothing. Just simple. Did you pay the debt that you owe? No. Boom. Judgment. Okay? That's simple. A lawyer can't keep that from happening. The only thing a lawyer could do is maybe could be negotiating better than you've been negotiating. Because your offer here of $6,000 is not a great offer. But given that you've got eight, I'd get rid of it. I'd do it in a heartbeat.
9: Yeah, but, plus, it's been around forever. So it's time to just case closed.
7: Yeah. So these things, when we ignore them and sweep them under the rug, we not only get a lumpy rug, they have a high rate of resurrection. And now you have zombies walking all through your... They come up out of the grave, and you have zombies walking through your house. And because we didn't deal with them. And so what you've got to do is take the zombies out fast, hardcore.

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0: Patrick's in Madison, Wisconsin. Hi, Patrick. How are you?
11: Hey, how's it going, Dave?
0: Better than I deserve. What's up?
11: So, I'm 23 years old. I recently graduated college, been working for a little bit here, and I anticipate my salary over the next year being about $85,000.
0: Good. What did you get your degree in?
11: I'm working in software. That wasn't exact. I studied business. But,
0: okay. Good. Great.
11: Where life brought me right now.
0: Yeah. Well done. Good for you. 23 and 85K is no chump change. Good job.
12: Good job.
11: Thank you. And so I have, I guess my question here, I have about $25,000 in student loan debt.
0: Mm-hmm.
11: And that's about, I think it's 4.25% right now.
0: Mm-hmm.
11: Whereas I could, initially I was trying to pay that off as aggressively as possible, but now I'm kind of doing some of the math here, and my Roth 401k, I could hit the 24,500 limit there, and that seems to be a lot more money in the long time. So I did the math. I like calculated the difference between what I would otherwise, I'd probably otherwise do about $10,000 towards that per year. So it's really looking at $15,000 per year compound up until I retire. And it almost seems more, the math checks out to where maxing out the
0: You're leaving things out of your math formula, though. The things you left out of your math formula are probability of completion and also risk. And neither one of those are mathematically factored in. And you've added risk by leaving the student loan in place. And here's what we found. We did the largest research project on millionaires in North America ever done. We studied 10,167 of them. The number of them that said, Dave, we became a millionaire by not paying off my student loan and instead investing was precisely zero. No millionaires did your plan. None. They all said, I'm going to get completely clear of debt, have a clean life, be 23 years old and making $85,000 and be investing aggressively. You should pay off that $24,000 in 1 year or less if you're making $85,000 and you're 23 years old. And then start your 401k. And don't put a dime in investments until you get that stupid student loan cleared up. This is not a freaking pet. It's not a leverage project. You left out of your equation.
11: I guess I'm just worried about, like...
0: Okay, you do what you want to do. I told you what to do. Now you go do what you want to do. Aaron is in Cincinnati. Hey, Aaron, welcome to the Ramsey Show.
12: Hey, thanks for having me.
0: Sure.
12: So my question is, we're at basically baby step five, I would say, somewhat. My wife's family, they have 30 acres. They gifted the kids all an acre. And we sold our house last December, and we moved in with them. And her uncle is going to be the one building the house at a much better price than what we could ever buy. And so my question is, so we have the numbers of basically $130,000 down for the house. And I'm wondering if I should, depending on how the build goes, to cash in my wife's 401k of $37,000 in case things go over at the end. I have $127,000 in my 401k, and she's a stay-at-home mom with our two kids.
0: No, you should not cash in a 401k to do a build. And no, you should not be $37,000 over on your build. You need to do a budget in detail and then pick the appliances and the tile and the flooring and the brick and the roof that fits the budget.
12: Right.
0: And if your uncle does know what he's doing, the budget should be accurate.
12: Right. I guess the concern was her sister and brother both build houses by the same guy, and I guess the what gets thrown around is always it's going to cost what's going to cost, and they try to stay within budget, but with
0: He doesn't know what he's doing.
12: I guess one could assume that, right?
0: Yeah. I mean, because I just built a house, and it was millions of dollars, and it was within 1% of budget. Because the builder put the budget together. We went over the budget before we broke ground, and I told the decorator, my wife, and the builder, this is the freaking budget. We're not spending more than this. So make it work. And guess what? We did.
12: Okay. All right.
0: Don't good plan to fail.
12: No, I don't want to plan to fail.
0: Well, I mean, you're hiring a guy that fails. The last two times he failed.
13: And you're already thinking about how to cover the failure. 401k.
0: How am I going to cover the failure? No, we're not going to do that. That's not an okay way of doing this. This is what happens when your uncle builds your house. They draw the plan on a paper bag on the hood of a pickup.
13: I sure hope not.
0: God. No. Don't do that. No. Guys, when you're building a home, the reason people screw up building homes is you need a detailed blueprint that produces a detailed budget, that produces a detailed schedule. Line by line by line. So before you break ground in June, you should know in March we're putting in the trim. The cabinets are going in February. We know exactly when they're happening. To the day, February the freaking 12th. And the cabinets are going to cost this because we bid them out. The The plumbing fixtures are going to cost this because we bid them out. There's this many bathrooms, this many toilets, and this many sinks. And we're not buying the engraved sink. We don't have a budget for it. Or we are buying the engraved sink because we have a budget for it. Whatever. I've done both. But, yeah, the gold inlay crap or whatever that goes in the formal powder bath. Shoot me. But I did buy it. Yes.
13: I was going to say, I know you got it, though.
0: Yeah, you know I got it. You know, it's SWI. Sharon wants it. But we didn't make it up after we started.
13: You didn't go over
0: that
13: budget.
0: That was in the deal when we started. The powder bath gets extra upgrade, right?
13: But when you set your budget, surely a portion of it is that contingency, that 1% or whatever that it will go over. Like,
0: you can have in your mind a contingency.
13: Yeah, but
0: or whatever.
13: If you say
0: you just have the money to cover it, but yeah. Don't plan on, well, we just don't know. We're making this crap up as we go.
13: Because
0: I built a house one time, and a country music star built a house across the street, and it took them 2 years longer, and they spent literally twice as much money.
13: It's unbelievable.
0: To build the exact same square footage. And both of them massive houses. Mm-hmm. Both of them massive. But because the country music star and her decorator used the I'm going to build by change order method. I'm going to make it up as I go.
13: I'm going to look at it and then decide I don't want it and change it.
0: Yeah. And they would put stuff in, tear stuff out, put stuff in, tear stuff out, reorder stuff. The builder was ready to shoot them both. Wow. It was like a career house. He couldn't get away from it. It was like the worst nightmare of next door to the best possible scenario. So you don't have to do that. And if your relative is incompetent, don't use your relative.
13: Yeah, because he knew that going in.
0: Yeah, and, he's giving us a good deal. He's not giving you a good deal if he's going to be $37,000 over. That's not a good deal. You have to have a predictable environment in these things and control the controllables. It's project management. And when you do that, then you're going to be fine. And be careful about building on family land where we're all in a compound. What happens when you want to sell it?
13: Yeah, that's a good point.
0: Who's going to be pissed? All of them. Because you broke up the commune.
13: You're locked in.
0: Yeah. But Daddy gave me a free acre. Yeah, but it comes with you're stuck there forever. And the number of times you want to live there forever is pretty close to zero. So be careful with that part, too.
13: Wow.
0: Nope, we don't cash out 401ks to go cover overages that shouldn't have occurred because we should have had a good budget. Moral of the story. And that's how you do it. So my builder and I were laughing about this. He's become a good friend. The last three guys that built houses for me are all good friends because we simply developed a plan and executed the plan.
13: You didn't give him a headache.
0: And I'm the easiest guy. I wrote checks exactly when I was supposed to because I had the money and there's no bank involved. There's no appraiser involved.
13: Yeah, that's great for them.
0: There's no bullcrap involved. And so we just write a check, build the house, and write a check, take a monthly draw. They get their money. They stay on track. They don't have any issue with me as long as they're on track. And if something's wrong, we come over, we look at it, we fix it, and we keep going.
13: Yeah.
0: We stay on track. So he said, you need to write a book on how to build a house. But it really wouldn't be that long. I just covered it in that segment. If you want to win with money in 2026, you can't keep living normal. Normal's broke. You need a plan. Get a personalized plan and start living like no one else by downloading our Every Dollar app today.
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16: New attacks in Iran from the U.S. I'm Ann Carrick, Fox News. The White House calling it punishment after two U.S. service members are killed. Fox's Chanley Painter.
17: The U.S. launching an eighth straight night of strikes against Iran. CENTCOM says it hit multiple Iranian targets, including air defense facilities, weapons storage sites, and IRGC forces linked to the attack in Jordan that killed two U.S. service members Friday. Another U.S. soldier is still missing. These mark the first American military deaths since March. In total, 16 service members have been killed and over 430 wounded since the conflict began on February 28th. President Trump reacting to the latest deaths, saying in part, it's a very sad thing. He went on to add, we're never allowing Iran to have a nuclear weapon.
16: CENTCOM reports more than 50,000 U.S. service members still operating across the Middle East. UK Labour Party head Andy Burnham is set to become his country's prime minister Monday. He's already offering an idea of what he's hoping to accomplish. Fox's Stephanie Bennett reports from London.
18: Nicknamed the King of the North, Andy Burnham, the former mayor of Greater Manchester, promising greater public control of essential services and new powers for regional governments, signaling a shift to the left from outgoing Prime Minister Keir Starmer. Burnham's office said he also wants to scrap plans for a government-issued digital ID that would have tackled illegal immigration, but also eventually allow people to manage childcare or tax returns. And there's also suggestions for new oil and gas drilling in the North Sea, which could be a sticking point as his party's 2024 manifesto pledged to honor existing exploration licenses, but not issue new ones.

0: well.
1: Well, I was going to ask you, Tanya. I want to know specifically, how are you? Because I just love your voice. Can I tell you that first of all? I love both of y'all's voices.
0: Oh, thank you so much. I appreciate that.
1: So for our listeners who aren't quite familiar with the music that the Warren Treaty makes, why don't you just let people know how you would describe your sound?
2: Well, you know, you'll laugh at this. I thought our sound was original. I thought we were doing something that ain't been done. I was like, look, man, we killing it. We doing this. And then I go on a deep dive and realize that Ray Charles and Tina Turner and Louis Armstrong even, like, man, this has been done. So I would say our sound is a mixture of the ancestors, all those that I mentioned, Nat King Cole, even Ray Charles, B.B. King, Dinosaur, Aretha Franklin, Otis Redding, like, these people created me and Tanya. And, you know, that's the sound, baby.
1: Oh, I completely agree with you. Like, from a living in a rural area like West Virginia, and especially in Appalachia up and down the mountains, a lot of folks don't realize that the music traveled with the people when it got blended and mixed. And oftentimes, especially here in West Virginia, we're not a state with a huge, you know, African-American population, but I'm a native West Virginia. I grew up in the country. And so a lot of folks came through and they laid the groundwork to make the kind of music that both you guys make and both that I make as well, that blends a lot of those soulful elements of folk music. A little bit of the blues, a little bit of the soul. And you're so true about the, those pioneers that laid the groundwork in places like the juke joints and the churches and the amphitheaters, and as they were performing during the Jim Crow era and blazing the trail that made American music. So Michael, I know your background is in military, and Tanya, you've had a lot of experience in show business prior to the success you're having now with the Warren Treaty. But, you know, in your own words, why don't you tell us how the Warren Treaty came together and got started?
2: Well, it's very interesting because me and Tanya, we got married back in 2010, and we weren't doing music together. We were just creating, you know, making a baby.
1: Hey, creation is divine.
2: Hey, that's the greatest song we ever wrote. So, but Tanya just started to fall in love with the genre Americana, and she introduced me to it, and you know, we just started writing, and you know, then we were thinking of band names, and we hadn't done a show yet, nothing like that, and we went through all these band names, and we thought we had settled on one, but I wasn't settled, and so I wanted to change the band name for the eighth time, and that just made Tanya upset. Tanya just was not having it, and she explained to me that this is not how you become professional, and oh, she let me have it, bro. I mean, I never felt that bad in my life. This is not how you become professional. And, but eventually, as we were arguing, she was like, okay, you know, we're going to calm this down. This is not the war, and we can come to some sort of treaty. Mm. And I was like, oh, we just did, and you just named our band.
1: Oh, yeah.
2: And that the rest was history from there. We started to write these songs together, and we started touring, and that was it, man.
1: You know, I think that's great because I love the name because in life, when you're leveling up, things get tough. And then whenever you have that breakthrough and you have that peace and the dust settles, you know, that's where oftentimes we want to rejoice and enjoy that blessing. But like, sometimes you don't get there unless you go through the battle. And the treaty is when you get to that level of acceptance, and that's where your power comes from in the war. To me, I know this isn't your words, but to me, when I hear the Warren Treaty, you're saying we went through something, we acknowledged it, we accepted it, and we moved forward, and now we have all the blessings of the strength and lessons we learned through the battle. So I really appreciate, you know, the perspective of hearing your nine different band names. Tanya, so, you know, you have had a career in music before you started collaborating with Michael in both life and in music. Why don't you tell us about some of the personal qualities you feel you've gained through your experience in acting and experience in being in music that you contribute to some of the War and Treaty's popularity now?
0: That's a very good question. I would have to say that what I learned, you know, without going down the rabbit hole of business and all that stuff like that, is really to take yourself and what you do and your art form and your business very seriously. You are a small business, you know, as an artist, and it's hard to kind of think about all that kind of stuff when your natural inclination is to just be creative, you know, mm-hmm. kind of like the creative and business really don't always work together. Sometimes they never work together because you're more creative than anything, but it's balancing that time. I mean, I've learned that, you know, you can spend 3 hours a day on your creative, and then there's another 24 hours that you have to figure out what's happening in your business. And I think James Brown said it best in his movie. They were to tell him that he was just, you're just the music. And he was like, oh, I'll show you differently, you know? And I think the artists that get themselves entangled in the whole sum of who they are, not just creatively, but business-wise, they are able to sustain themselves a little bit more, you know? And yeah. I think that's what I learned from my earlier days is, you know, the things the accountants and all those people were telling me back then, I now implement them with the War and Treaty.
1: I love that answer. I especially love the fact that you mentioned the James Brown, his story and the movie, because that's a big influence of mine. I remember the scene in the movie where James Brown is sitting outside the dairy freeze or that dairy barn, and he's talking to Little Richard. And they were talking yeah. about you want to make sure whenever they come and ask you to be ready, you want to have the plan for what you yeah. want it to be. Otherwise, they're going to give it to you. All right, let's take a listen to some music off their brand new album, The Story of Michael and Tanya. Here is Holy Ghost Fire by the War and Treaty.

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9: It's time to hit the downbeat. Let's groove. Sounds good to me with Aristotle Jones.
10: If you're just tuning in, I'm talking to Michael and Tanya from The War and Treaty. So how do you feel like your journey in inside the music industry, like with the voice that you wanted to bring to the table, like how was that kind of, how has that merged in, or how have you been able to find your voice within the music industry?
11: I think, you know, a lot of it, I would have to say it goes to the creative. You know, Michael is a genius, and when we decided to do this music, I kind of buried myself in a lot of different artists that I fell in love with, like Shovels and Ropes and Mumford and Sons and Ashton Simpson and, you know, the Civil Wars. And I'm like, Michael, do you think that this is something you could write, you know, or something that we, the War and Treaty, could infuse and create our own sound? And the sound that you hear from the War and Treaty completely comes from Michael, you know.
10: Oh, wow, okay.
11: And, yeah, it's completely his, if people ask about the working relationship, I would have to say that we both are creative in the music, but it's totally leaned on Michael, and we both are in the business, but, you know, I lean in more on the business side. So we have a great, not just relationship with husband and wife, but we have a great relationship as business partners and friends.
12: Yeah, and Tanya, when she says she leans in on the business side, she's 1,000,000% correct, because I don't know enough. You know, I haven't been in the industry like she has, but the one thing that she is skilled at is making me understand that my ideas of business are correct, and that I have to see myself differently
11: And trust.
12: And trust myself. And so we have that. And then for me, I'm like, listen, you might not think you can hit that note, or you might think your voice sounds a certain way in this register, but you got to trust me. I'm telling you, we can do this. And so it is a definitely for us a give and go on partnership. And I love it.
10: Yeah, I love the fact that you mentioned some of the Americana influences in addition to the soulful influences from the ancestors. But in the contemporary music realm, Americana was kind of exploding and still is gaining a lot of traction. However, the representation within Americana was kind of limited to the guys with suspenders. And I see it a lot here in a lot of those groups. You know, they kind of have that same blend, that same format, that same archetype. And what I think a lot of folks weren't introduced to was the idea of rural soulfulness or the Black experience outside of like the city. And growing up in West Virginia, like in Appalachia, I was exposed to that constantly. So like the idea of having music from the other porches and that soulful expression of like what porch picking and spending, making joyful acoustic music from the porches that my grandfather and my grandmother were raising their children on. Like, to me, you guys are capturing a lot of that, but also bringing in elements of R&B, bringing in elements of blues and even some elements of like the modern country sound, but still kind of staying in your lane and creating a pathway for other artists.
12: It is a special thing, but this goes back to what I said at the start. I realized that it's nothing new. For instance, we widely give credit and talk about Ray Charles, his country album, you know, the modern sounds of country western music. And it's the genius of Ray Charles. It just keeps going. But when it comes to the creatives that look like us and the creatives in that era, a lot of people don't know that Louis Armstrong had a country album.
10: Mm-hmm.
12: Tina Turner had a country album.
10: That's right.
12: Otis Redding's Doc of the Bay was going to be its first contribution in country.
10: Mm-hmm.
12: And so we've always genre-bended and genre-blended as creatives. And I remember Duke Ellington getting extremely offended when they called his music jazz because it limited him in a world that he was creating that had no limits, that had no boundaries. And so what Ty and I have done is we've just followed the sound of our love.
10: Yes.
12: And it's the truth. So sometimes our love sounds like the sacredness of gospel and Christian music. Sometimes our love has the sultry and the sexiness of R&B. Sometimes it's got the pain and gusto of soul and country. Sometimes it has the stylistics and the stylings of jazz. But through and through, the one thing you're going to come away feeling is not just love, but you're going to feel the power of our love, Michael and Tanya's love, and it translates beyond the music. So I think that that is the thing that makes us unique and special, and our audiences are starting to really connect to that and walking away feeling that and feeling it for themselves.
10: I think that's a great answer. I'm so glad you included love because I believe a lot of people hear love and they hear love songs. However, in the aspect of love, love is a verb. Love is an action. And I see a lot of the efforts that some of the past generations had done, the trials that they endured. They did that out of love. And so you can have love, romantic love. You can have love for a place. You can have love between yourself and your higher power, love for culture. And there's lots of ways to express that love. And your music is just music that I believe completely sings and just showcases love on multiple platforms, multiple tiers. So let's check out another song off of your new album, The Story of Michael and Tanya. Here is Darlene and Jean by The Warren Treats.

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1: 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It just makes sense. We're back. Sounds Good to Me with Aristotle Jones.
0: If you are a performer, songwriter, or producer from West Virginia or Central Appalachia, I want to play your music. Just send a brief bio in MP3 to soundsgood@wvradio.com to have your song considered. If you're just tuning in, I'm talking to Michael and Tanya from the War and Treaty. Between the two of you, I might ask this question to both of you and see if I can get the same answer or get a different answer. But which one of your songs, you know, that you spend a lot of time in the studio creating amazing songs and collaborating. So which one of your songs would you say captures your perspective as artist the most?
10: Oh, God. That is a heavy one. But recently, I've reconnected to a song that we put out in the pandemic, in lieu of what we're experiencing and what we're seeing take place, especially in our country. And, one of them is not a professional release.
0: Mm-hmm.
10: It's just out there. And, the song is called "I Ain't Gonna Make It Home Tonight."
0: Mm-hmm.
10: And it's dealing with specifically a black father, a black male, a black husband, a black son, telling his family or his loved ones, "I ain't gonna make it home tonight because somebody done shot me down."
0: Oh, wow. Yeah. But that's a real thing.
10: I ain't do nothing wrong. I didn't do anything to warrant this bullet, but it has happened. And I'm just letting you all know that I did my best. I tried to love everybody. I tried to be an upstanding citizen. But the truth of the matter is, I'm not going to make it home to you tonight.
0: And you know, those are discussions that I've had with my grandfather and my father, not specifically about the context of that. However, the idea of how to make it home, you know, and yeah. why you should keep your head on a swivel and who you should be around. And sometimes life isn't fair. And so I yeah. can appreciate that on a personal level. And I'm so glad you decided to share something that's not necessarily a commercial release, but something yeah. that meant a lot to you as an artist. Tanya, do you have a song that might come to mind for you?
11: Oh, yeah, it's called Joy Don't You Go. We haven't released it yet.
10: We have a pattern here.
11: And I can honestly say it's every time I hear that song, I cry. And we've done it live, and you know, it takes people a minute to kind of not connect to it, because I think people are, as Michael was saying, so much going on in the world, you know. And people are just trying to find an emotion to attach onto, and to think that you can have. Whoopi Goldberg said something to me not too long ago. She said, you know, two things can be going on at the same time.
0: Mm-hmm.
11: You can be sad about a thing, but then you, like, for instance, your parent can die, and then, right, or like when Legend was born, our 15-year-old, he's 15 now, Michael's grandfather had passed away, but I was pregnant. You know, so
0: yes.
11: it's like there's sadness and joy happening at the exact same time. You know, we found out at the exact same time when he was passing and I was pregnant. So I think, you know, that song, when I think of Joy Don't You Go, it's kind of like it hits people after the fact. Because I still have people writing me about it. Like, that song, what was that song you guys did? Joy Don't You, I'm like, Joy Don't You Go. And then,
10: I don't know.
11: Yeah, Cat Moe's.
10: Robbie.
11: Yeah, Robbie. And it's interesting how songs take on form and take on life, and when you hear them two or three times, you get a different viewpoint of what that means depending on where you are in your own life. So I would say George, Don't You Go is my favorite.
10: That's a good one, too.
0: I yeah. love it. Like, you guys are giving us something to look forward to as you release more and
10: yeah.
0: more material. So you mentioned Whoopi Goldberg, and that kind of leads me in my next question. So a lot of folks may not know your actual catalog, but they may know that you've collaborated with a lot of different artists, and they see your name featuring, you know, and then The War and Treaty. So who are some of the most inspiring collaborators that you've worked with, and how has working with these individuals affected your career?
10: Oh, man. Well, I've had dreams come true. And I have to, you know, shamelessly start with the dream of working with my wife.
0: Yes. Good answer.
10: Tanya was literally the first artist who I dreamed about. And it actually came to pass, you know, working together. So it's been I never forget the first time I heard Tanya sing in the studio. It was so emotional for me because she was so much better than what I thought. And I didn't think I could have a more realistic view of how amazing Tanya was. On a scale of 1 to 10, I would tell anyone she's about a 20, 50, 100, whatever. But I was wrong. She was years and miles above whatever it was I thought. And I was like, Jesus Christ, this woman has the greatest voice of all time.
0: Yeah.
10: She's amazing.
0: She's got a good one.
10: Another person I've worked with in the studio, I'll just quickly go through. Josh Groban, John
0: yeah.
10: Legend, Shania Twain, Wynonna Judd. These people are absolutely phenomenal and fun. And I must add Valerie June to that.
0: I think that's great to have those opportunities to have your dreams come true. But as those folks see something in you, including your wife, they see something in you as well. Let's check out another song. It's a throwback, but it's a good one. Here is I Ain't Gonna Make It Home Tonight by The War and Treaty.

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1: West Virginia music on West Virginia Radio. It just makes sense. We're back. Sounds good to me with Aristotle Jones.
0: Before we get back to my interview with Michael and Tanya Trotter from the Warren Treaty, let's take a listen to their intro track from their new album, The Story of Michael and Tanya. Here is Liddy.
14: This is the story of a pair nobody understood in the beginning, but completely got in the end. It's a story of heartache and

Maybe you've heard a little bit about their tale before, but now they're telling it all, withholding nothing. A soldier and his woman, roughing it through life.

0: This morning, we have a special treat on Sounds Good to Me, and it is a Grammy-nominated band, a CMA Award-winning band, and they're blazing trails and just knocking down the doors of who can make music and what kind of music, and most of all, they're being themselves. I'm talking to Michael and Tanya Trotter from The War and Treaty. Yes, we got The War and Treaty on today. So, what is it like kind of performing and creating music in a genreless space? You know, you guys get to blend music and you get to create new sounds. But there's also people are always like, well, that kind of sounds like this or that kind of sounds like that. So you kind of work in a genreless space. What is it like to create music with that freedom?
1: It's an honor. I think when I hear people say, well, it's so reminiscent of this. It's an honor to be compared to Ray Charles or to have music that sometimes feels like Aretha Franklin or even the late, great James Cleveland. Mm-hmm. I think that it's an honor for that. We get the chance to go back in history to watch a biopics like the greatest biopic of all time right now, Michael, to see just a glimpse of how he approached his art form. It made me feel safe, and it made me feel like it's okay to see ourselves the way we see ourselves. Like Tanya said, take yourself serious. So I love creating. I love creating the art that we create, and I love it when it is compared to greatness. That lets us know that we're in the right track. We're going on the right track.
0: That's a great answer, and you're so true. And I love the fact that you mentioned earlier about the artists that also make country albums, or because like a lot of those albums, like the genre of country and western music or race music, those were all developed to sell the records to audiences that they think would like him. However, you know, folks was trading records and blending music a long time ago, and so, you know, the idea of having a genreless sound, like that's something now that we have to like go back to the way it was. It's kind of like an analog solution to the digital world, and so I think you guys are right in that vein. So when you're on stage with each other, you know, what's that like? You know, when you're performing and the audience is receiving your message and they're getting it, what's that energy like on stage when you know you're up there with your wife and you guys are doing what you do?
1: Stressful. It is stressful because you have to constantly pay attention.
0: Yes.
1: There was a couple of shows a couple of months ago to where Tanya... I was looking at Tanya, and I missed my cue.
0: Oh, you got distracted.
1: And I was mortified. I got distracted. I was mortified by it as well. I was like, oh, no! And because we're on the time code.
0: Yes.
1: So I'm like, oh, crap. You know, and, but it's also super rewarding to get a front row seat to this kind of greatness.
0: Mm-hmm.
1: It feels so cool. I never get complacent with, oh, that's just my wife. I think that the advice that I've received from others who are married in the business, indirectly, is to never get complacent with her as just. So that's just my wife, or that's just my singing partner. Stay a fan. Keep that in the forefront, because it doesn't have to be this way. Like, Tanya doesn't have to sing with me. She could easily stay at home and easily create another business, because that's just how brilliant her mind is. But mm-hmm. What an honor it is to be able to be on the stage with my plus one. And then the fire that we feel and the fire that we give to our fans. I'm also always learning. Like,
0: yes.
1: She always tells me, you need to look at me more. And I'm like, okay, you know, because my confidence on the piano isn't to where I can just play and just look away all the time. I still get nervous, and I still have a lot of nerves when it comes to that instrument, and sometimes I let the nerves take over whether or not I'm looking at Tanya in an intimate moment where she wants to connect and show our audience just how deep our connection can be. And so I have to pay attention a little bit more. So it's also a big learning curve always on the stage.
0: That's a great like perspective to have. Stay a fan, especially of the folks you're working with. And so you're coming to Morgantown here on July 24th for our Ruby Summer Concert Series. A lot of folks will be coming from all over the tri-state area to see you on stage. What would you like to say to the audience here in West Virginia to encourage them to join you and about what type of show you'll be bringing to Morgantown here in a couple weeks?
1: Yeah, we're coming to sing to you. We're coming to entertain you. We're coming literally to steal your anxiety, to steal your fears, to steal from you whatever seconds of your pain we can, that you will allow us to. We are a band that cares. We are a band that we want to bring our fire and desire. We want to bring our love and our romance. We want to bring the heat. We want to have a revival. We want to entertain, and we've worked so hard on the show, and I cannot wait for the fans to see it, and we want people to follow us on all things social, the War and Treaty, or War and Treaty. Even go to our website, www.thewarandtreaty.com. We've got awesome merch there. We're actually preparing right now to give away a live album of ours live in Detroit. So we're really looking forward to coming to West Virginia.
0: Oh, man, we're excited to have you, and we're stoked to have you at the Ruby Summer Concert Series on July 24th. It's going to be a really great time, and I think folks here are in for a real treat if they're fans of soul, gospel, country, rhythm and blues, just American music. You guys do it all, and you do it really well. So one last question here for you before I let you get back on the road. You guys got a busy tour schedule, but, you know, with the type of music you make and the perspective that you have, you paid a lot of tribute to the ancestors and the forebears of the genre and within the culture. You know, what opportunities do you see for more artists to follow in the trail you're blazing?
1: I believe that artists have to decide what kind of art they want to make. And they also have to decide if they want to honor the legacy of the ancestors or not. Not everybody is meant to do that. Not everybody wants to do that. But I think that it's really cool when we do. Because why forget someone who created art with you in mind? I think that's very important. So I admonish everybody to go and tap into the roots and tap into the culture of music in general, and have fun. Do what you want to do, but do what you need to do and what you feel you got to do.
0: I love that. Michael, thank you so much for sharing your perspective, and please thank Tanya for sharing her perspective on making music in modern day America and being yourself. I love what she said. My takeaways from this interview, of course, are going to be yourself, be authentic, pay your respect to those who came before, and also take yourself seriously as an artist, as a business person, and as someone who's in a relationship with those who are around you. You're not isolated by yourself. You know, when you do collaborate and you allow yourself to be free in the space of love, then that all creates more space for you to love others and create more love in the world. If you're just tuning in, I'm talking to Michael and Tanya from the War and Treaty. They're coming to Morgantown here in just a couple weeks, and you're in for a real treat. And one more time, Michael, why don't you tell folks how they can find your more information about the War and Treaty on their social media platforms and online.
1: Absolutely. They can go to www.thewarandtreaty.com. That's our actual website. Or they can go to all things on social media, the War and Treaty or War and Treaty. We are there and we are waiting.
0: Let's leave things off on a high note and play one more song from your new album. Here is You Can't Hurt Me Anymore, off the album The Story of Michael and Tanya by the War and Treaty.

I'm Aristotle Jones, the Appalachian Soul Man. And next week, I'll be back with a full heart, open mind, and ears ready to hear some good music on Sounds Good to Me.

0: Jones.
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5: 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Everything we do is built around helping you think clearly, lead intentionally, and live in a way that leaves a legacy. So, because if you don't decide what's important now, as I've said it many, many times, something else decides it for you. And I want to talk today, if I can, about something that I believe every leader faces, every parent feels, and every person experiences, and that's called pressure. It's deadlines, it's expectations, it's conflict, it's uncertainty. I know it's something that I feel a lot, but it's not just pressure. It's what pressure reveals, because you have to know pressure is not the problem. We think pressure is the problem. We always think things like, well, if things were a little bit easier and if circumstances were better, if people were just different, then I would be at my best. But it's not true. Because pressure does not create who you are. Ladies and gentlemen, pressure reveals who you are. And if you look to Luke chapter 6, verse 45, Jesus said, "For out of the abundance of the heart, the mouth speaks." And so what that means is that what comes out while you're under pressure

that we like to tell ourselves. And it's, well, that's not me. Maybe you're listening right now and you're like, ah, it's not me. I'm not, I don't know what he's talking about. But maybe you've said this, or maybe you've heard other people say it. That's not who I am. I didn't mean that. Or that's not really me. But here's the truth. Pressure doesn't introduce something new. It exposes what is already there and most of the time hidden. And when it rises, when pressure rises, patience or anger will show up. Faith or fear will show up. Discipline or impulse shows up. Clarity or more confusion shows up. And whatever shows up, ladies and gentlemen, that was already there. And that's why we can choose to look at pressure like it's a gift. That if you let it teach you, if you let it teach you, it's a gift. Because it will show up and it will show you what needs to grow. It reveals the areas of your life that need strengthened. And it will uncover, it'll sort of pull back the covers of what needs to be surrendered in our lives. And so here's the thing. You cannot fix what you refuse to see. And pressure will force you to see it. You know, I think back to what Jesus said in Matthew 7. It's a parable, but he talked about two men who built houses. And he said very simply, you know, one man built on a rock, and then there's another guy, and he built his house on sand. And the storm came, and this storm hit both of them. Not just one of them, the storm hit both of them. Now think about that. It was the same wind, it was the same rain, it was the same pressure. It hit both of them. And the difference wasn't the storm. It was, again, the same for both. The difference in this parable was the foundation. Pressure reveals what you're built on. If you're built on emotion, pressure shakes you. If you are built on approval, pressure, well, it will break you. If you're built on ego, pressure's going to expose you. But if you're the other guy, if you're that other person that's building on truth, building on discipline, building on Christ, pressure will prove you. And so storms do not create weaknesses. They reveal where strength has not been built yet. And that's why I say, ladies and gentlemen, it absolutely can be a gift. And so we've all heard it said, you rise to the occasion. It sounds good. It's, well, it's motivational, isn't it? But it's just not accurate. You don't rise to the occasion. You fall to the level of your preparation. Pressure won't make you great. Pressure can help make you ready. I tell people all the time, it's like, you know, when I'm talking to coaches and I say things like, listen, we've been lied to our entire lives. They've told us that practice makes perfect, and it's a lie. Practice makes better. And pressure, in that same sort of thought, it doesn't make you great. You use it to make you better, to make you ready. And that's why what you do in private matters more than what happens in public. What you do when no one is watching determines how you respond when everyone is. Because your habits, my habits, your habits, they shape our reactions. And discipline will shape our decisions. And that consistency to keep, you know, doing the right things, having that discipline,

forming those new better habits, it shapes your character. And so, you know, in coaching, we say it all the time. You don't win the game on game day. You win it in preparation. And life is really no different, ladies and gentlemen. Now, there's sort of this battle taking place in our lives. And on one side of the ring is emotional pressure. And then on the other side is spiritual stability. And so let's talk first about emotional pressure, because pressure hits the mind first. Think about it. In your daily lives, your jobs, deadlines, conflict, expectations, it's criticism from other people. It's the uncertainty. And if your mind is not anchored, if you don't have a firm foundation, the guy that built his house on a rock, then emotions lead you. And emotions were never designed to lead. Emotions, ladies and gentlemen, are designed to respond. And so I think about Romans 12:2 that says, do not be conformed to this world, but be transformed by the renewing of your mind. Because a renewed mind will produce steady thinking. And steady thinking produces controlled responses. So you're not being led around by your emotions, because controlled responses will build trust. And think about it this way. If your thoughts are constantly chaotic, how do you think you'll react? I would argue that your reactions also become chaotic. If your thoughts are really grounded, then your responses will be really measured. And this is why I live my life, or try to live my life this way. And I tell people all the time that time with God matters, that opportunity to take a step back and just reconnect. That's why his word matters. And that's why prayer matters, because you are training your mind before pressure hits. And as I said, you know, we are revealed under pressure. Now, listen, if you're a leader, you know, you're supervisor on your job, you're running a business, you own your own business, you're teaching in a classroom, you're leading a church, you're leading your family, you're a leader. Your leadership will always be revealed under pressure, not when things are easy. And anybody can lead when things are smooth. Anybody can be positive when everything is working. We can all be calm when there's nothing on the line. That's easy, right? But pressure, it reveals leadership. And just let me ask you a few questions. Do you panic or do you steady the room? Have you ever been in the midst of trouble? Do you panic or are you a voice of calm? Here's one. Do you react or respond? What if there's a problem? What if you messed up? Do you play the blame game? Try it again. Do you play the blame game? There we got it. Or do you take ownership? Do you bring clarity or are you adding confusion? Because if you're a leader, the people around you, the ones following, they're not listening or just listening to what you say. They're watching how you respond. And the way you respond teaches more than your words will ever teach. Because clarity from the top will create confidence below. But if you are leading from a place of instability, and you know, the Bible says that an unstable man a double-minded man is unstable in all of his ways. And so if you're leading from a place of instability because
if you're double-minded, then the people you are leading will have a ton of anxiety. This is something that I'm recognizing more every single day. And pressure, by the way, it's not just showing up in leadership. It shows up in relationships. Think about in marriage or in when as a mother or father. What about your friendships? Pressure shows up. And when it does, do you withdraw? Do you lash out? Do you shut down? Maybe you become critical. Instead of leaning in with patience, with grace, with understanding. I said it, and more importantly, Jesus said it, pressure reveals the condition of our hearts. And it shows whether love is rooted in either convenience or commitment. Because strong relationships were never built in easy moments. It's actually the difficult times that prove it, that prove the relationships. Are you standing beside the one, whomever that may be? Again, it could be marriage, it could be parenting, it could be friendships. Strong relationships aren't built in easy moments. They're proved in difficult moments. Because it's always easy to get along with everyone when everyone's being super nice. It's easy to be kind when everything is good. It's powerful. Something is transformed. Something is changed. When we're kind, when everything is not good. And I believe that when we are under pressure, God doesn't, he doesn't waste that moment or that opportunity, I should say. James chapter 1, verses 2 and 3. My brethren, count it all joy when you fall into various trials, knowing that the testing of your faith produces patience. Here's the thing about patience. I tell people all the time, if you pray for patience, prepare yourself. Because patience will be tried. The Bible says it produces patience. And what that means is something is being developed. And patience is developed through the trials. Pressure, yes, it reveals, as we've said, but it also refines. Because it's exposing weaknesses, but it also builds our strength. There, it shows the cracks in the armor, so to speak, but it gives us a chance to repair them. Because God's not trying to crush us. He's trying to shape us. And many of you today, the pressure you feel may be the very thing God is using to prepare you for what is next. And here's the thing. You have to ask yourself, what am I doing with what pressure is revealing? When it's revealed, what do I do with that? Do I ignore it? Do I just push it to the side and excuse it? Do I point fingers at everyone else? Do I blame everyone else? Do I take ownership? Because growth begins not, and here's the thing, and I've told people this, you never change, you never grow inside your comfort zone. So there's the pressure has to be applied to get you outside your comfort zone. Because growth only begins when our excuses end. When we quit making excuses,
we will start growing. And so maybe when you're under pressure, you see that you struggle with impatience. Okay, so work on patience. I know that's challenging, ladies and gentlemen. I know. But if pressure reveals you're afraid or you're fearful, okay. Guess what else it revealed? I need to build my faith. If you look at yourself and you say, you know what? I'm under a ton of pressure right now and it's proving that I lack discipline. Okay. Guess what else it proves? That you have an opportunity to develop structure. You say, you know what? Pressure's really, really coming down on me. It's really pushing down on me right now. And it has revealed to me how prideful I am. Okay. Guess what else it proves? That you can choose humility. Do not be discouraged by what is exposed when you're under pressure. Be grateful. Because it also reveals what you now can address. And what can be addressed and what is revealed can be redeemed. And that's powerful. The best time to prepare for pressure is before it ever arrives. What you do daily as it relates to discipline will prepare you and build you in an area of strength. And that's why I encourage you to have daily devotion with God. Daily time with God will build stability in your life. It'll keep you from building on the sand. When the storm comes and the pressures of life arise, you'll be grounded. Because daily habits will build consistency. Think about it from an athletic perspective. You don't wait for the game to start to practice. Think of those two gentlemen that were building a house that Jesus talked about out of Matthew chapter 7. You don't wait for the storm to show up before you begin building a foundation. No, you prepare now. So when pressure comes, and hear me, it will. It will come. Then you're not surprised. You're ready. Let me take it a step further, and this is very powerful. Sometimes the pressure we feel, it doesn't just reveal what's in us. It doesn't just reveal what's in you. It actually will reveal the gap between who you are and who you say you want to be. And that gap matters. Because listen, I've met a lot of people that have vision or have calling or have goals, but some of them are never aligned, and pressure will expose alignment. What it does is it shows whether your daily habits match your stated values. And this is tough. I get it. It's tough. It also shows whether your private discipline matches your public desire. Whether your spiritual life is strong or whether it's just spoken about. Because under pressure, you don't live in theory. You live in reality. You don't respond on what you hope for. You respond based on what you actually are. And that can be humbling. But remember, humility is where growth begins. And a lot of people miss this because they experience pressure, they see what comes out, and then they move on and they never address it. They excuse it. They say, well, that's, again, like we said earlier, that's just how I am. They justify it. It's just a hard time right now. I'm just walking through a stressful season. They blame it. They say, well,
if they hadn't done that, I would have reacted differently as well. But here's the thing. If you ignore what pressure has revealed, you'll repeat what pressure exposed. And repetition turns patterns into strongholds. Now think about this as it relates to anger and to fear and to inconsistency, patterns of reaction instead of response. And over time, those patterns, they're not just going to affect you. They're going to affect everyone around you. The people around you feel it. They see it. Your culture reflects it. And that's why this matters so much. Because unaddressed patterns will not stay contained. They spread. But here's the good news. You don't have to stay where you are. Because what pressure reveals does not have to define you. It can refine you. Did you hear that? It doesn't have to define you. It can refine you. I think of 2 Corinthians chapter 3, verse 18. But we all with unveiled face, beholding as in a mirror the glory of the Lord, are being transformed into the same image. And transformation is a process. And it starts with seeing clearly. It acts like a mirror. Pressure acts like a mirror. It shows you what's really there. Not the polished version, not the controlled version, but the real version. And then once you see it, you have to decide, do I ignore it or do I bring it before God and allow him to change me? Because transformation doesn't happen through effort alone. It happens through surrender. And let me say this clearly. That area where you're weak under pressure, that's the same area that you need intentional growth. Because strength is not accidental either. You don't accidentally become disciplined. You don't accidentally become patient. And you don't accidentally start living a consistent life. You have to build it daily, repeatedly, intentionally. And again, so if there's impatience, practice patience. And this is where real change happens. It's not when everything is easy. It's not when everything is comfortable. You're outside that comfort zone. But when something is exposed and you decide to address it, things change. Growth is uncomfortable. But staying the way you are is costly. If you are not willing to grow once these things have been revealed, staying where you are is costly. And then you have to decide whether it's a price you're willing to pay. Are you willing to pay that price? Because situations will arise again. Moments will come that test you again. It's not if. It's when. So the question is, will you stay the same? Or are you going to be stronger? And the opportunity is before you. So here, I want to challenge you with something. I want to challenge you to ask yourself an honest question. Ask yourself, what has pressure been revealing to me lately? I'm not talking about what others are doing. I'm not talking about what circumstances are causing. We're not going to shift anything here. You're going to ask yourself, what is being revealed to me? And you have to be honest with yourself, and you have to be very, very specific. And all of that's going to come from a willingness to grow. So once revealed, take one step, just one, and work on that area. Just one step. Strengthen that area in your life. Because like I said to start the program, pressure is not your enemy. It's your mirror. And if you are willing
to respond correctly. Pressure, well, it can become your teacher. I want to thank you for listening to, again, another episode of What's Important Now. I'm humbled because this is a program now over 23 years and counting. God has been so faithful. In all the moments of my unfaithfulness, he's been consistent in all the moments of my inconsistencies. He's been good, even when I haven't been. If this episode spoke to you, if it challenged you, if it helped you see something more clearly, will you share it with someone? 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And as always, fight the good fight of faith. Contend for the faith. There is a cause. It does matter. And it is important now. As always, thank you so much for tuning in. 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It's my honor to be here with you. Tom Sears, take care. God bless you. And we'll see you next time.

0: 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And now your host, author, pastor, and teacher, Doug Joseph.
1: Let's go in our Bibles. I bring you a message from the Word of the Lord tonight. And I want to ask you if you'll look with me in both the Old Testament and the New Testament. In the Old Testament, I'm reading from the book of Job. As a matter of fact, the first chapter of the book of Job. And as was mentioned recently, Job is thought by many scholars to be the book of the Bible that was written the earliest. Not to say that the events happened the earliest. Obviously, the creation of the cosmos and the creation of the earth recorded in Genesis happened earlier, but Moses wrote Genesis much later. Again, Job, remember when you consider what to us seems very strange. Job had an enormous relationship with God, even though there was no such thing at that time of the Bible. Job knew God. Job loved God. Job followed God. Job had a sound understanding of God, and he believed in the resurrection in the world to come. All of this without having a Bible. It wasn't that he didn't own one. Nobody owned one because it didn't exist yet. And when you consider that, it makes Job all the more amazing. And it is definitely worthy of inclusion in the canon because it is clearly inspired scripture. But if you look with me in Job chapter 1, we'll find out that not only did Job have an understanding that there will be a resurrection of the dead and a world to come, but he also had an understanding from the presence of the Lord, from the touch and help of God. He had an understanding of angels. If you look with me in Job chapter 1, and verse 6, Job chapter 1 and verse 6. Now there was a day when the sons of God came to present themselves before the Lord, and Satan came also among them. Notice that angels here are referred to as sons of God. Now the term sons of God has been used in many different ways. It's used to refer to angels. It's also used to refer to godly humans. And it's used to refer to glorified humans in the age to come. The phrase also, historically, was used regarding false religions, and it was a term used to describe both the leader of the false religion or the false city-state, who claimed to be a hybrid between a human and divine by having a god as their parent. And the phrase sons of God also was used in those false religions to refer to adherents, men in the community who followed that leader and who believed in that religion. So the term sons of God has to be looked at in the context in which it is used. And now if you look within the New Testament in Hebrews, and in reading Hebrews, we're going again to the very first chapter. So we're reading both from the first chapter of Job and also from the first chapter of Hebrews. And Hebrews actually has some various really amazing things to say about angels, but it points out that the Lord that we serve, the resurrected, glorified Christ Jesus, who is both God and man, but when we speak about him as a man, he is post-resurrection. He is already glorified, and speaking about his flesh as a human being, as a resurrected, glorified human being, he is described as better than angels. And one of the points I'll make to you tonight is right now, we are considered lower than angels, but in our resurrected form, we are going to be considered higher than angels, and we are going to judge them. We're going to have authority over angels. It's kind of a scary possibility, but it is a biblical truth. But in Hebrews chapter 1, it says that the Lord is better than angels. But I want to direct your attention to yet another mention of angels in Hebrews, which is Hebrews chapter 1, beginning with verse 13. And he's making the point that Jesus is better than the angels. And he says it in this way, or on this wise, Hebrews chapter 1, verse 13. But to which of the angels said he at any time, sit on my right hand until I make thine enemies thy footstool. Are they not all ministering spirits? The antecedent to the pronoun they is the word angels, sent forth to minister for them who shall be heirs of salvation. Are they not all ministering spirits sent forth to minister for them who shall be heirs of salvation? And I want to teach and talk to you tonight about the doctrine of angels. Let's pray. Lord, help us by your power as we study your word. Bring us understanding and wisdom. In Jesus' name we pray. And everybody said, amen. As we're seated, let's clap our hands and give a great shout of praise to the Lord God Almighty.
2: Hallelujah, Jesus. Glory to your name, Jesus.
1: Amen. I want to mention to you that I'm not trying to do a play on words here, but I want to point out to you two different concepts or two different ways of perceiving the phrase doctrine of angels. The word doctrine means teaching. And so when I say doctrine of angels, someone might think that I'm saying, let's go study what angels have to teach us. That's not what I mean at all. There is another way of understanding the phrase doctrine of angels, and it means to say, what does the Bible have to teach us about angels? I'm not here tonight to tell you that we need to go worship at the feet of an angel and let an angel teach us. I'm wanting to talk to you about what the Bible has to teach us about angels, because the Bible draws some hierarchical statements that have angels in relation to each other in a hierarchy, and it also seems to have some statements that refer to mankind, to human beings, in a sense of hierarchy with regard to angels. And what's interesting is that we're going, if you form a general hierarchy of angels and then a general hierarchy of humans, it will show us in the hierarchy as being lower than them, but at some point in the future, we're going to get a bye. Now, how many of you know that the old word by, B-Y-E, actually means journey? How many of y'all knew that the word by means journey? Nobody? I see a hand. All right. Yeah, by and by literally means journey and journey. It means keep on going and keep on going. Whenever you wave a hand at somebody and you say goodbye, you're literally saying have a good journey. Did you know that? And do you know how to say it in French? Bon voyage. Bon means happy or good, and voyage means journey. And the French say, have a good trip, have a good voyage. Voyage particularly means a trip on a ship. But when you say bon voyage in French, you're saying, have a good trip. Well, when we say goodbye in English, we're literally saying, have a good trip. And so in sports, somehow the original clinical meaning of bye, B-Y-E, has survived in the world of sports. In the world of sports, they start off with a hierarchy that has many teams, and they're playing each other, and they're working through the hierarchy to get to the championship. And sometimes, someone that you're supposed to play against will forfeit, and you'll get to take a trip to the next level in the hierarchy without having to fight for it or win it. And in the sports world, they say that team got a bye. And they mean that they got to journey from one place in the hierarchy to another place in the hierarchy without having to play a game and win and earn that privilege. But what I want to point out to you is that if you take that hierarchy and turn it this way, obviously God is at the top, and then there are angels, and there are leadership angels and other different types of angels, even maybe different classes going this way. And all of humanity is down here under the angels. But some of us from humanity are going to get a bye. We're going to get to jump in the hierarchy until we are in a place above angels. Bishop Billy Cole often pointed out, and Sister Cindy Murphy was telling me recently that she was listening to a preacher who's found the same truth in Scripture. Bishop Billy Cole used to point out that not only are we going to get a bye jumping up the hierarchy, but because of Satan's sin, Satan suffered not a journey upwards in the hierarchy, but a fall from the hierarchy. And the scriptures, there's ample scripture that leads us to believe that Satan, whom we could also know as Lucifer, son of the morning, used to have a position of great power, great honor, and great glory in the cosmos, in the realm of angels, and in the hierarchy of angels. And it seems there is evidence that indicates that part of his duty or part of his job responsibility was to lead all of the other angels in praise to God. Now, if you've ever seen a really good choir director, then you know how amazing a single human being can be in coordinating praise. I've seen choir directors, they had four groups of human beings in front of them. They had the sopranos, the altos, the tenors, and the basses. And they also had a fifth group of humans playing musical instruments. And with just the movements of their body and the expressions of their face and the motions of their hands, they were able to dictate rhythm and emotion and syncopation and coordination and inspiration. And they not only could direct the choir to cause an unbelievable and anointed, coordinated, central singing and music of praise to God, but that choir director could also at times signal something to the crowd and get the crowd participating in it. I have seen huge, massive tabernacles filled with tens of thousands of people, all lifted into the presence of God and into a place of great excitement, keying in large part on the amazing leadership of a single human being, the choir director. Now think about what the scripture has to say about Lucifer before his fall. It seems that he was covered with a skin, some type of covering that was made of gemstones, and that he could make colors of light shine out of him. When I sing, I can only sing one note at a time. The average human being does not have polyphonic capability, meaning many sounds, but rather monophonic capability, only one sound. I can sing a C note or I can sing an A note, but I can't sing a C and an A at the same time. But did you know that there are some human beings that can actually open their mouth and make two different musical notes come out at once? A normal one and a very high-pitched one. And they can control. I've actually seen videos where people were able to open their mouth, two different musical notes come out, and they were able to flex muscles and change the pitch of the higher frequency musical note without changing the lower and vice versa. Some people can do pretty amazing things with their vocal cords. But the Bible describes the vocal cords of Lucifer before he fell as pipes, plural. So when I think of pipes, I think of a pipe organ that as many fingers as you can put down on it, you can make all of those notes. A pipe organ has very powerful polyphonic capabilities. I get the feeling, I can't prove it, but I get the feeling from Scripture that before Lucifer fell, he could act as the most amazing choir director in the history of the universe, causing both a light show and making a polyphonic music come out of his body with what we might say multiple sets of vocal cords. This is almost impossible for me to even conceive of. But the concept is that at some point he got lifted up in pride, he got lifted up in arrogance, and it's as though he decided, well, I make them worship God, I can make them worship me. And we see the same kind of problem in modern celebrity rock stars. In fact, I could very aptly say that what happened to Lucifer is what I would call rock star syndrome. He got high on himself, and the scripture records that he declared, I am going to ascend up to the place of God. I'm going to ascend up to the throne of God. And he actually thought that he could supersede God. And in his rebellion, he was able to get one-third of the angels to follow him. And among the two-thirds of righteous angels that did not follow him, there is a particular leader described named Michael, and Michael made war with Lucifer, and Michael's angels made war with Lucifer's angels, and the Bible describes Lucifer as being cast out of heaven and falling downward. Now, so many false doctrines about angels that you can't even number all of the false doctrines. So I want to very quickly give you an overview tonight, survey of the scriptures with regard to angels. First, I want to talk about their origin and their nature. Angels were created by God. And many Bible scholars tend to agree that the evidence seems to indicate that they were created by God before the creation of the earth. And this is because there are scriptures that seem to indicate that they were around to watch what God did when he created the cosmos. And there are even scriptures that indicate that God was so kind in his consideration of them that he actually brought them in on his design plans and let them have a kind of a secret preview of what he was doing. And we get this from Job 1:6, Job 38:7, and also from Colossians 1:16. Now, I read for you in Hebrews 1:14 that they're ministering spirits, but Hebrews 1:14 seems to echo a message that can also be found in Psalm 104 and verse 4. So we can say that they were created by God before the creation of the earth, and they are ministering spirits. They are ministering spirit beings with individual personalities. We know from Scripture that they have individual names. And we know from Scripture that they have freedom of will. They have freedom of choice. Just as God allowed Hitler the freedom to choose the evil that he did, not without consequences, not without judgment, but he had freedom of will. So also, Lucifer had freedom of will and had the latitude to choose to rebel against God, not without consequences, not without judgment, but he was permitted to make that choice. So they have individual names. They have individual personalities. And when I say that they are spirit beings, don't think that I'm saying that they cannot have a physical manifestation. Listen, you are a spirit being, but you have a body. And the fact that you have a body does not mean that you are not a spirit being. Right now, you are a being who is a spirit who has a body. And so also, we could say the angels are spirits, and at least the ones who have not rebelled against God still have a body. Now, why do I say the ones who have not rebelled against God? Well, I can't prove it, but let me offer you a scriptural-based thought. The Bible says the wages of sin is death. Or in other words, the penalty that comes from sin is death. The Bible also says in James chapter 2, as the body without the spirit is dead. So when I say the wages of sin is death, what on earth is death? What does death mean? Well, when I ask myself what death means, what it means to be dead, I can find from James chapter 2 that a body that no longer has the spirit in it is dead. So if I extrapolate from that the word death means your spirit having the privilege of a body being revoked. If I think in terms of death means that the privilege of your spirit also having a body has been revoked. So that a person who dies, their spirit doesn't cease, but their right to have their spirit be in a body, that privilege is revoked. So your spirit continues to exist after you die. You just don't have a body anymore. You follow me? So the Bible describes that is a punishment on human beings for sin. What if, follow me here, what if the same penalty applies to angels? What if an angel who sins eventually at some point gets judged, and in the judgment, when the judgment is executed, it means that that angel's privilege to still have a physical body is revoked? I think it's possible that Lucifer no longer has that skin covered with gemstones. I think it's possible that he no longer has the physical sets of vocal cord pipes that he used to have. How many years ago I heard a preacher by the name of E.V. Hill, who preached his own wife's funeral. And the message that he preached for his wife's funeral was so amazing that they aired the recording of it nationally on Focus on the Family Radio with Dr. Dobson introducing the message before they aired it. It was very powerful. But one of the things that Bishop E.V. Hill said during the message, preaching about his wife's funeral, is he said, some people are afraid because they think demons have power to come and shoot you or stab you. And then he, in his powerful manner that I won't try to imitate, but he said, no, no, no, don't give him that power. Don't imagine that he has that power. Bishop E.V. Hill said, if demons could come and stab you or shoot you, none of us would be alive till tomorrow morning. And so whatever power demons have to tempt you or to make you sick or to afflict you, it seems that they have to get permission to even touch your body. Look at Job. Satan had to even get permission before he could afflict Job. But it's not a given that an unredeemed person, a person who is still a slave to sin, it's not a given that they have any protections like that. There's scripture indicating that demons seem to be able to take them over at their whim. But it's not in a sense of killing them. It's in a sense of possessing them. We'll talk more about that in a minute. So I need to hasten on. They're created by God. They're ministering spirits, but that doesn't mean that they can't necessarily have a physical manifestation. They are not human spirits, Hebrews 12, verses 23 and 24. And according to the Lord Jesus in Matthew 22 and verse 30, angels have no gender. Now that sounds very strange to us because God created us male and female. But the scriptures seem to indicate, the Lord Jesus seemed to make very clear, that angels do not have any such thing as an institution of marriage, and there seems to be no concept of male and female among them. Furthermore, we know from scripture, Luke 24, John chapter 20, Acts chapter 1, that angels can appear in our world in visible form, even in a form that looks human. In fact, there's a scripture that indicates that whenever you meet a stranger, you need to be kind to them because they might be an angel in disguise. And they look so human that you don't even know you're talking to an angel. But we know from Psalm 103, verse 20, and from 2 Peter chapter 2 and verse 11, that angels are very mighty and very powerful. Or we could certainly say that the angels who did not rebel and were not cast down are mighty and powerful. Some people have a terrible fear of demons. I will tell you that demons are certainly something that you shouldn't feel callous and egotistical about them. But I'm in agreement with Bishop Billy Cole. You should not live your life in fear of angels. A believer who is filled with the Holy Ghost, you have the Spirit of God in you. Bishop Billy Cole used to say this, if our problem is the devil, if our problem is a demon, we have no problem. We take authority over that spirit in Jesus' name and we cast it out. But then he would say, but you can't cast out flesh. And if your problem that you're dealing with is someone's flesh, he said, you can't cast that out. You have to educate flesh. So his approach was cast out demons, educate flesh. But certainly, angels who did not sin and have not fallen are very powerful. And there's an artist depiction, an artist concept that I've put on the screen here that shows an angel who has the form of a man but also has wings. And that's inspired from scripture. We'll talk more about that in a minute. But you'll notice that he has a sword of judgment in his hand. You know, the Bible has recorded times when God pronounced a death sentence on large numbers of human beings. And he sent angels in And the scripture records in some places that angels, warring spirits, given permission and in fact told by God to execute large groups of people, have killed hundreds of thousands of human beings in a very short time. And so when I tell you that they are mighty and powerful, I will tell you that I have absolutely zero desire to get on the wrong side of a righteous angel. But more than that, I pray that I'm living my life in such a way as that God will never give an angel an instruction to come bump me off. Because if God tells an angel to bump somebody off, they're gone. Now, let's talk briefly about names for different classes of angels. And here I want to point out that the Hebrew plural, is I-M, pronounced im. So when we say seraphim, we're using the plural of seraph. When we say cherubim or cherubim, we're using the plural of cherub. So remember that I-M is a plural in Hebrew. So the first group we're going to talk about is the seraphim, or singular would be seraph. And these are described as having six wings. They're described looking some kind of central body, but having six wings. I get the feeling of like three on each side. And they're described as guarding God's throne. And I get the sense that if anybody tried to do harm to God's throne, they would meet something like that, only it would have more wings than what you see. And you don't want to mess with it. You do not want to mess with it. But the seraphim are described as guarding God's throne. They're probably the same as the four living creatures that are described in the King James Version as beasts that are around God's throne, and which have six wings and which have likenesses of lion, calf, man, and eagle. Or maybe I should say lion, calf, man, and eagle. Or maybe, see, I don't know which one of those faces toward the front. But anyway, they appear to have four faces, and they have these six wings. They're also described in Revelation chapter 4 and verse 6. And this begins to introduce us to the concept that God created a variety of different angels that have different body shapes and different features on their shapes. The second classification that we would talk about is in plural cherubim and in singular cherub. And some of these cherubim guarded the Garden of Eden, Genesis chapter 3 and verse 24. There are in fact two gold statues of cherubim that covered the mercy seat of the Ark of the Covenant, Exodus 25. And so cherubim, they somehow signify God's presence. They signify God's presence. They signify God's attention. If you make it into the Holy of Holies, where the cherubim are, you are in God's presence and you have God's attention. If you could ever somehow make it past them guarding the Garden of Eden, you could get into a place where you would be in the presence of God and you would have God's attention. And in fact, the scripture seems to indicate that getting into heaven is going to be a higher reality than just finding the physical Garden of Eden and getting back into it. And then think of Ezekiel's vision. Ezekiel saw beings that had a likeness of a man, but they had four faces, man, lion, ox, and eagle. They had four wings, not six, and their appearance was very bright, like something that was burning. Okay, Ezekiel chapter 1, also Ezekiel chapter 10. So we have seraphim, cherubim, and then we have a classification called archangel. Now, archi is old. I think it comes from the Greek. I'm not sure if it's from the Latin or the Greek.
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0: Meadowlands.
1: This is expected to feel like a home game for Argentina. Its fans flooding Times Square last night, banging drums and shooting off fireworks. For Lionel Messi, a win today would give him his second World Cup championship and further cement him as the greatest soccer player ever, adding to his long list of records and accomplishments. He's got 47 trophies. Argentina would be the first to win back-to-back World Cups in 64 years if they win today. Messi is facing off against his heir apparent, Spain's 19-year-old prodigy, Lamine Yamal. Both Messi and Yamal started their careers with FC Barcelona, and Yamal is off to a better start than Messi.
0: Spain looking to capture its second World Cup title after winning its only previous championship in the year 2010, the last time it made a cup final. The game starts at 3 Eastern. I'm Paul Stevens. This is Fox News.
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0: Dave Ramsey here. For more than 30 years of talking to folks on the air, I can tell you that most people are broke. 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Money comes in, money goes out, and they still got nothing to show for it. 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

0: A second person has died from Legionnaire's disease in New York City. Health officials say there's been an overall decline in new cases. The city reported at least 72 cases in the latest outbreak. I'm Ann Carrick, and this is Fox News.
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0: Normal is broken, common sense is weird. 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Jade Washall, Ramsey personality, number one best-selling author, is my co-host today. Michael is in Dallas. Hey, Michael, how are you?
1: I'm so good. How are you, sir?
0: Better than I deserve. What's up?
1: So I am $120,000 in debt. I'm about to graduate college, and I'm getting married in April. Currently have not a lot of money, and I was just going to ask how I should handle that debt and preparation for marriage.
0: Wow.
2: Got a lot going on.
0: Congratulations on graduating. Yeah. What's your degree in?
1: It's in aviation.
0: Okay.
2: Wow.
0: So what are you going to do? Fly?
1: Yeah, that's the plan. Currently, I'm a flight instructor. I just got hired, but I haven't gotten any students yet, so the income's not really coming in yet, and then I'm building those flight hours to eventually go to the airline, so that's the path currently.
2: What does a flight instructor earn?
1: $20 an hour for the first 30 days, and then 25, so, and then with room for growth, but nothing crazy.
0: Are you going to be getting a full-time job out of this flight instruction that you've signed up for?
1: Oh, yeah, for sure. That's the plan. It just, like, it slows down at first, and then after the 60 days, then they'll start to give you more students, and then it can become, like, a pretty heavy 40-hour-a-week kind of workload.
2: Where are you living right now until the marriage?
1: McKinney, Texas.
2: No. How are you living? Are you renting with parents, roommates?
1: No, I'm with my father.
2: Okay, with your dad. So you're not paying any rent?
1: No, ma'am.
2: Okay.
0: What is your fiance going to be doing for a living?
1: She's going to be doing esthetician. She's currently about to go to esthetician school, and she's going to be graduating in January and then hopefully finding a job. But that'll be pretty soon before marriage, so there's not going to be a lot of income coming from her, at least before the marriage starts.
2: What's you all's plan as far as, because both of you have a bit of a ramp up to income.
1: Mm-hmm.
2: What's right. You all's plan? What have you said as far as living and paying?
1: Yeah, I mean, the plan currently is just kind of like you always say, just live below the means. But it's kind of hard. You know, we're young and we want to do this, that, and the other thing. So it's kind of
0: this, that, and the other thing costs you $120,000. You're done with this, that, and the other thing.
1: Yeah, this, that, and the other thing
0: is that's the name of your four new jobs. This, that, and the other thing.
1: Okay, I like it.
2: Yeah, that's the biggest thing that I see as an issue here. Debt aside, just getting your income up enough to where you guys can come together and have a life together is what I'm looking at. And then once you can get on some solid footing with your income coming in, of course, we need to tackle the debt.
0: Six side hustles in the meantime, because this your path to aviation is a slow plan.
2: Yes.
1: Yeah.
0: It's going to be a while before you make money.
1: That is true. Yeah, that is true. It's going to be a while before I make some good money. I totally agree with that. But yeah, I mean, to really answer the question again, it's just live below the means, and we've kind of planned it out.
0: Yeah, but you don't have any means. That's my point.
2: The first thing we need to think about, and this is your homework, so let's make this easy to think about. Your homework

0: Back Weekend. Glenn Beck is on.
1: Well, hello, America. Welcome to the Glenn Beck program from Los Angeles, California. Oh, yeah. Welcome to the broadcast. We're glad you're here. Anybody who has been concerned about the data centers, today is your day. We have Kevin O'Leary from Shark Tank. He's a Shark Tank investor. O'Leary Ventures chairman. He has been trying to get a data center built in Utah, in Box Elder County, Utah, which is in the middle of nowhere. And he was surprised that it did not. A lot of people weren't for it. Yeah, well, there's some reasons for that. There's a lot of questions that need to be answered. We thought we'd have Kevin on to talk about AI, the data centers, and what they really mean for water and power and everything else. What is the plan for these data centers? We talk to him coming up in just a little while, and so much more. Stand by. You've tried it all. You've counted sheep, warm glasses of milk, even those weird meditation apps. But now it's time to stop trying and start sleeping. 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

Okay, Kevin O'Leary is with us. Now, I want to start this out with, I have warned about AI since the 1990s. And I said, you know, AI is going to be wonderful, and then we're going to get AGI, and that's going to be a little crazy. And then we'll get ASI, and that is terrifying, quite honestly, to me. A lot of times when I first started talking about it, people said, no, AGI is not even possible. And I think we're on the verge of AGI. So I have been warning about AI, but I also believe that AI is one of the greatest tools man has ever created. But we must always remember it is a tool. Now, to be able to have the compute power for these systems, we have to have data centers all over, which means we have to have power, and we also have to be willing to build the data centers. Not going to pay for them, the companies that are all going to put us out of business, and we'll all be slaves to them eventually. They have to pay for it. Now, as these data centers are being built,

0: There's a lot of people that say, I don't want that in my community for several reasons. I personally believe they have to be built. Where they're built is a different story. What I don't like is the fact that in some places, it feels almost as if these big tech companies are coming in and they're just making a deal with the city council and you're not involved. This is your life. If we don't build data centers, China will own us in every way possible. And I mean, personally, will own you personally. AI, the United States must be the victor in this. We must have the data centers. However, there's really good questions that have to be asked because this is your life. And I do not want big tech making the decision anymore. We already saw what big tech did when they came out, you know, with the greatest tool ever. Everybody's going to be able to talk to each other. We'll be able to check on our families. It's called social media. And we saw how that worked out. We have to have a reasonable conversation about AI and the data centers. And I thought the person to do that would be Kevin O'Leary, who is here. Hi, Kevin. How are you?
1: Great to be here. Thank you.
0: Thank you. Did I set this up properly in your book? Where do you disagree with me on these things?
1: I don't disagree with anything you said, Glenn. That's actually okay. A very good platform that you set up for us to have an intelligent narrative about this debate, particularly on that of defense and the future of the individual. Yeah, because I am in the same boat you're in. I think we're in a very, very difficult situation with our adversaries in China. I've been dealing in China since they came into the World Trade Organization back in 2000. They haven't played by the rules, in case anybody, before we were even worried about AI. And so I have no problem with the Chinese people. I have a huge problem with the Chinese government and their policy. So. Just to set the stage on that one vertical topic, which I think is a good one to start with, you said it and you were right. Data centers aren't really about data centers. They're about power. You can't have any compute. You can't have your cell phone working, the cell tower working, the economy working if you don't have power. So in the last 18 months, the Chinese, using primarily coal-burning turbines because they don't care about the environment, or do they need a permit? The big guy says, put one here, and that's how it happens. They've built 400 gigawatts of new power for China, its economy, and its efforts to dominate AI. How many have we built that's new in America? Zero. Now, I'm just talking about power. So we've got to get our poo-poo together and start thinking about adding to the grid here so that we can compete as an economy, not just on AI. We need power. We're tapped out everywhere. And so one of the things you see is a negative in places like West Virginia, Virginia, Mississippi, Tennessee, Utah, you name it, is people saying, well, my power bill is going to go up if you put a data center here. Well, the new rule of engagement should be this. It's part of the national solution is, if I'm going to bring a data center anywhere, I got to bring my own power. I got to spend billions to build power and then give some of it back to the grid so we can stay competitive. We need the data centers. We need the power. We need them both. And so there is a solution here, and that's how we're going to do it in Utah. But so, Utah is not my only project. I've got projects in Norway and Finland and Canada, but Utah is particularly important for America because of what it means for national defense. You nailed
0: it. Okay, so Kevin, because I've been talking about this one in Utah, and I understand the people of Utah, and I understand what they're worried about. And quite honestly, I am too. But I said there is a solution to these things, and you just gave part of that solution, and that is you have to build your own power. And I said, you know, negotiate with these companies and say, look, you want the data center. Great. You bring in your own power, but we also want X percentage of power put in here. And we don't want to be charged for any infrastructure that is revolves around anything to do with this data center. You have to bring this asset to the community. You have to say this. We're going to help the community because you're not going to really be creating jobs long term. So what are you going to create?
1: Well,
0: hold
1: on, Bubba Louie. Not so fast on the jobs. Let me give you the numbers. 4,000 construction jobs just for the first phase, 2,000 permanent jobs to maintain it. And those are engineering and support jobs, very high paying. Not true about the jobs. That's a lot of jobs. That's a lot of jobs, including all of the additional stuff we have to do for the community, which no one's been talking about. New fire trucks. We got to provide hotels to put these construction workers in for 2 years. We got to have permanent, you know, support for schooling. There's so much stuff we're going to give back to the community just to make sure our data center, we have to find these people to employ them. Thank goodness Utah is a highly educated workforce. Mm-hmm. Northrop Grumman is just a few miles away, the Hill Air Force Base. I got jobs, my friend. I got a lot of jobs, a lot of jobs, and I need the people there to want to work. So I've got my work cut out for me.
0: Okay. So the other thing, power, jobs, you just answered both of those. The second thing is, the third thing is water. Is it true it needs water or not needs water? Because you're building it in Utah is the high desert. So what's the truth on water?
1: That is probably the topic for Utah, given the situation in the Great Salt Lake that is slowly going down, and people have a huge concern about that. So let me tell you the facts. The new modern era data center does not require anywhere near the water that was used 15 years ago in Virginia, where data centers got a bad name because of how much water they consumed. And there's two reasons for that. The power generation itself for the electricity to drive the chips, there's many solutions now that are air-cooled, so they don't require anywhere near as much water. And the actual cooling of the chip itself is now done like a car radiator. It's a closed-loop system, which was not available back 20 years ago. So those are two massive reductions. But people ask me, well, put it in context. Is it true that this is going to use all the water in Utah and the whole lake's going to be drained? That's a complete falsehood. This data center's first phase, about 1.4 gigs, is going to be no different than a golf course in Utah. So that you should look at it in terms of how many golf courses in Utah are using water, because data centers, not just my project, any new data center now is like a golf course. So, you know, my attitude is, look, let's get realistic about the facts. And the way you learn that, I don't want people to trust me. I want them to look at the water permit application I'm going to put in late August that is forced to show exactly the engineering requirements, exactly to the gallon that we have to get to make this work. The permitting process is not being circumvented anywhere, including Box Elder County. You can't, you got to get EPA, you got to get states, you got to get water, you got to get noise, you got to get light. All of that has to be permitted. So there's total control there to see this on a public basis. And what I've done, given all the brouhaha that occurred in Box Elder since May 5th, is I called up all of the TV networks there, and they all have representation, and all the journalists, and said, here's my personal cell number. You text me when you have a question. Don't let anybody put words in my mouth for me. You call me, and I'll talk to you and give you the facts. And I promised all of them they will get the same information the second I apply for the permit on water, which comes first. That's a, Glenn, that's the biggest topic in Utah's water.
0: Yeah, yeah.
1: We got to get this right. And so that's why I'm encouraged that at least you and I are having this narrative, and I'm trying to put it straight, but I have a lot of work ahead of me.
0: So, Kevin, how do you generate, what kind of power generation are you using? Because, I mean, doesn't it always come back down to you got to make steam, that steam pushes then a turbine, and then you can generate, I mean, no matter what it is, it usually uses steam, doesn't it? What are you going to use to make power?
1: Well, think about this. Think about you're one of the tenants, which I have to negotiate with. The hyperscalers, the SpaceX, the Microsoft, the Google, whoever it is. Let's just take Box Elder County because we're talking about Utah. Every single person, I'm going to guess, in Box Elder County, everyone has a cell phone. That's how they talk to their kids. That's how they run their businesses. They're already using a data center. They're already customers of all of the aforementioned hyperscalers. If you're an Amazon or you're a Microsoft or you're Google, the last thing you want to do in Box Elder County is piss off your customer. They're not stupid. So what they're telling us, that the people that are risking the $16 billion, half in debt, half in equity, that's what's going to cost me to build the first phase, is you show us your proposals for power and we'll tell you what we want. And most of them now are looking for combination of natural gas, air-cooled turbines, solar, and sodium-lithium battery combinations, so that you can build out, if you have enough land, solar panels that drive grabbing energy during the day, and Utah's pretty good, it's semi-desert, you're filling up those sodium-lithium batteries, and then you're fueling the nighttime activity in the data center. So a combination of all of the above. The Ruby pipeline there is at about 17% capacity, so we can use some of that. We have to spend billions to get all that set up. But then the turbines themselves can be air-cooled or combination of water air-cooled. Put that part of the water permit. And then, of course, we need toilets and kitchens and all that stuff. People need water, so we're going to use water there. But at the end of the day, I'm pretty sure I'm going to be no different than in phase one. It's going to be a golf course, no different.
0: Okay. All right. Hold on just a second. We have Kevin on with us. And by the way, if you were an insider, you knew he was coming on yesterday, and we're going to get to some of your questions here in just a few minutes. Kevin O'Leary joins us on the Glenn Beck program. We continue in 60 seconds.
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2: 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We'll be right back.

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0: Kevin, why not nuclear energy? The president said he would take up, the restrictions on nuclear energy. Is it not ready for prime time yet? The new smaller nukes?
2: It's about 11 to 15 years away, the small nukes. The economics of data centers worldwide are the cost of power per kilowatt hour. So let me just give you some metrics. The cheapest power on Earth is 1 cent a kilowatt hour in Saudi Arabia, but obviously given the instability of the region right now, no one's going to put a $15 billion investment there. Then you get the Nordic countries, Finland, Norway, where we do have facilities at 4 and 3.9 cents a kilowatt hour. The cheapest in North America is in Canada, in the province of Alberta, where we're sort of at a 4.2, give or take a little bit, cents a kilowatt hour USD. And then most of the data centers in Texas and in Utah, maybe 4 to 6 cents. Now, if you looked at nuke right now, you'd be talking maybe a buck a kilowatt hour.
0: Oh, wow.
2: So,
0: wow.
2: You know, we're just not ready. But I applaud the administration's move towards this. We gave up our nuclear program years ago for the wrong reasons, and so did Germany. And look what the situation they're in.
0: Yeah,
2: I know. The French did the same thing. We got to get back in the saddle on nuke, and we will. But the data center itself is agnostic to the power as long as it's economic. It can switch over to small nukes the minute they're available. And so we would do that as well. This is a long project, Len, for me. I'm going to be working on this thing for over a decade.
0: So tell me why, because I have people say, why are these being built in small little towns and little teeny communities and farming? And I moved to farming communities because I didn't want to be around all this crap. Why are we going into places like Detroit and just taking all of these old empty factories and just retooling them?
2: Because they're not big enough. What happened was in the last 2 years when the race against China started, a large data center used to be 250 megawatts. Today, the minimum to stay competitive is 1.4 gigawatts. So almost five times the size. And the reason that is the chips themselves cost billions of dollars. So you need scale to make it economic. But there's another problem as well, and I think we should address it. You touched on it at the top of the show that I have to point out. This war, or this whatever you want to call it that's going on in the Middle East that you're witnessing, I would argue to you, is the first AI war ever fought. Mm-hmm. And I'll give you some very easy examples.
0: Okay, hang on just a second. I only have a minute to the break. That is fascinating. And I don't want to interrupt you on that. Wow, that is fascinating.
2: Take the break and let's talk. I'm going to give you some information I want your listeners to think about.
0: Okay. We'll do that. And I also want to ask you when we come back to, if you can, explain kind of what I said when I said if China gets this, they will own everything, including you. There is, you know, AI, the way we are looking at what is coming, you know, you can lose the, I think you can lose the ability to know whether or not you have free choice or not. It's so dangerous the way it is. And we can't have that fall into the hands of the communists. I don't like it falling in the hands of big tech or U.S. government, but I know we can't have it fall into the hands of the Chinese. Kevin O'Leary continues with us here in just a minute. Hey, join our education movement with the Insider. 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
8: I wanted to get him on and talk about the data centers, the truth about the data centers. I think he's answered it about water. It's the water is about the use of a golf course. The power, they are responsible for generating all of it. I would like to see the fine print on that because I'm so concerned these electrical companies are going to say, yeah, well, we had to, upgrade the infrastructure and everything else because of the... And they'll just end up charging you more. But, that's something you deal with at the city council level, I think. Kevin, you just said something before we took a break. You said this war that we're fighting with Iran is the first AI war. What do you mean by that?
9: So let me explain how this is working. And I spend a lot of time in Washington, D.C. these days for a lot of reasons. You know, I'm an advocate for small business in America.
8: Yes.
9: They have very few voices. We create 52% of all jobs in America, companies 5 to 500 employees. Those are that's my army. That's what I call them. So I represent them blue and red. I'm a very fortunate guy because it doesn't matter what side of the aisle you're on, you want to create jobs. That's what I do. So I get to meet everybody. But I also spend time with various government agencies regarding their need for compute capacity. So I'm going to select my words correctly, okay?
8: Okay.
9: But you should make the assumption they're coming from a place of knowledge.
8: Mm-hmm.
9: Every time we build a data center in America, anywhere, we should provide at least 20% of its capacity to our government to provide them what they need to prepare for the war of the future that you're actually witnessing now. And let me be very specific. The Chinese know what they're doing. The future of warfare is about highly precision-driven ordnance, so missiles that can just hit one person, inexpensive drone technology, predictive analysis of weather in the war theater, all kinds of other elements that require AI compute capacity. That the two chopper pilots that fell into the ocean and the chopper went down, their lives were saved by a craft that had no one in it, driven by an operator, probably in Florida, a young operator that was able to take that boat precisely to where their beacons said they were in the ocean, pick them up, and drive them back to safety of an aircraft carrier. Now, you want that for our servicemen and women. Everybody wants that. How do you get that? That is AI compute and compute capacity. And we need it desperately. So if you want the best defense, if you want to maintain your style of life and freedom and democracy in America for your children, you give a damn about data centers. You have an obligation to build one in your state and give some of that capacity to the Pentagon or to Department of War or to whoever needs it to provide what we enjoy today. Because we've got an adversary called China, you brought it up, and they have a different plan for us.
8: Yeah.
9: And so I'm hardcore on this. I see it every day. Okay. You remember the whole TikTok thing when that was going on? Well, we shut that down. That was mining American data, sending it back to an adversary. We can't have that. So yes, there's a lot of issues around AI, but I can show you in all of my 54 private companies, we're using it now to reduce customer acquisition costs and give better customer support and provide new content to drive our businesses up and make more revenue and pay more tax, create more jobs. I think AI is going to create more jobs, but the fundamental issue that everybody has not got into their head is every single data center needs to give some of its capacity to the people that defend us so that they have the power to do so in every theater. And I'll tell you how this Iranian thing's going to get worked out. And this is my own personal speculation. I call it compliance through tenderization. What's going to be happening here now that these guys won't do a deal is the administration is going to say to them, okay, everybody, this Strait of Hormuz has to open up. Maybe we're going to charge 10 or 20% to every boat that goes through, and we will be the caretaker of the lock, like the Suez Canal or the Panama Canal. We'll make sure it stays open. And if you Iranian guys don't want to play ball, you see that bridge over there? At 2:30 tomorrow, we're taking out the south end of it. You see your brother's house in the mountains where he goes for weekends? Get everybody out of there at 4:30 on Tuesday because we're taking it out. It's tenderization. And the way you tenderize is you have highly specific ordnance, satellite controlled, AI driven, predictive analysis on everything you need, controlled stateside from a server in the U.S. on sovereign soil, and you tenderize every day. You don't have to kill a lot of people. You don't want to do that. You want to take this regime, it's 150,000 militants that are paid from oil. This is a militia, control a million-man army that controls 92 million other people that are in misery. But the thing you don't want them to have is an atomic bomb. And so it's rather, this is going to be a new type of warfare. This is called tenderization. And so you tell the leader, whoever it happens to be that week, because they keep seeming to get killed all the time, we're going to tenderize your family's houses. Tenderization, 4:30 Wednesday afternoon. And get everybody out of there, get the maids out of there, get the service people out of there, and then we're going to take 10% of your capacity to sell oil, and we're tenderizing there. Not all of it. Then we'll tenderize another 10%. And why can you do that? Because you have superior air defense control through AI. That's what we need in America. That's what I'm building, and that's what every other developer is going to have to build. So get on board, everybody. This is what it's about.
8: Okay, so Kevin, here, I need you to respond to this, because I don't think the tech bros here, and I don't think politicians here. Let me just explain what I feel and what I think my audience feels. The tech, the AI thing. Some people say it's another .com. I don't think it is, but some people feel that way. And they remember the boom or bust. It was the average person paid for the .com bubble. The average person, the banks didn't pay for it. The average person did. We always seem to pay the price. And this is the crux of the issue here. The tech bros used our data. We didn't get paid for it. They're now making billions of dollars. AI comes. We're going to lose the jobs. They're not going to lose the jobs. Data centers, we'll pay the price for power, water. We'll lose our small town, our farmland. I worry about how, honestly, maybe it's just me, how we're going to lose our understanding of free will in all of this. There's so many things that it feels like the tech bros don't understand. We're not a stinking market. We're people. We're individual people. We're communities. And we're the ruler of our life. And it feels like you just get railroaded by the tech bros. You just get railroaded by the politicians. That, I think, is where the real frustration is happening. Do you understand that, or do the tech bros understand this?
9: Glenn, it's a fair comment. It's a fair comment. And it's, there's two narratives going on in America at the same time, and it's also happening in other countries too. France, Norway, Switzerland, Germany. I work in all these markets, the UAE, Canada, you name it. There are people that are concerned and have angst and fear and loathing over such a dynamic change. And I want to take you back to the early 90s when the internet was emerging, and the same concerns about what is this thing and how is it going to change my life in a good or bad way. And I understand that fear. So you've got the camp that says AI is going to take all of our jobs away and then the robots are going to eat the babies. And I get that. I understand that angst. Then there's the other camp that I want you to think about. I recently went in for a full body scan as part of my checkup in Miami, where it's now very inexpensive to get this done. The entire body. And they're looking for everything. Obviously, I'm concerned about my health.
8: Right.
9: And so it used to take a month to get the diagnostics back on this full body scan on every organ and every bone in your body. Using AI today, 18 minutes, I simply waited, and I met with the technician afterwards, and he said, here's four things you got to talk to your doctor about. I'm sending him the disc, and he's going to send it right up to Boston where my doctor is. I said, you got that in 18 minutes? He said, yeah, we use AI. You gave us permission. We did it. We have all the data. Think about the advances in medicine. Think about the advances in education.
8: I know that.
9: All of these things make America what it is. And we want to be the leaders. So we don't want the fear and other people injecting fear and propaganda into our free market. Maybe there's all kinds of debate. You heard Senator Cotton talking about where's all this money coming from that's stopping the development of power in America, in every state, in Michigan or in Texas. Who's paying for this? Well, I wonder who's paying for that, too.
8: Yeah, I do, too. I think China is behind a lot of this. I mean, look, and this is why this is such a difficult conversation to have, because I understand both sides. I understand the technology. I understand what it means, both good and bad, if we get it, if we don't get it. But I also understand the people are tired of being the one who pays for everything, and everybody else just kind of just moves on with their life, and it just feels like they're being railroaded all the time. And I think, and this is why we asked you to come on, because you said you've been surprised by some of the blowback, and you said, I got to start all over here because I got to listen to the people. And so I wanted to have you on so we could have this conversation. And Kevin, I hope we can have you on again if we have more questions. I have more, but I'm out of time. But I hope we can continue our conversation.
9: It was very good. I really appreciate it, and thank you. Take care.
8: You bet. Thanks. Thanks a lot. Kevin O'Leary, O'Leary Ventures Capital, Shark Tank investor, trying to set the record straight on the Box Elder County, Utah data center. I don't know if I'd love to hear from the insiders. I'd love to hear from you. If you have more questions, we'll get them to Kevin. But I think that was helpful, but I don't know if it answered all of the questions. I don't know if you can, because I personally, And this is a bad thing. When you're trying to do, when you have to do business, when you have to do, when you have to make decisions. I have a daughter who is just the smartest girl. And she speaks a different language, kind of. And she was struggling with something. I think it was on AI. And she said, "Dad, this doesn't make sense because, you know, you have to do this, but you can't do that because of this." And I said, "I know." And she said, "So how can you be saying we have to do this? Because you know this is true." And I said, "I know that is true, but I also know we have to do it." And I said, that's the problem. There's no good answer to this. There is no good answer. And the worst answer we can do is be frozen in place, because then that's your answer. And you don't want to be on that one. So I don't know how to balance this. This is probably the most difficult question we have that we're dealing with now. And they're only going to get harder from here. But we have to answer this question one way or another. And I don't know how the people do it, but the people should be the ones making the decision. Not some committee, not our city councils. The people's voice need to be in this, in every single county and community that is thinking about building these data centers. It must answer to the people. All right, back in just a second.
0: Washington talks, America builds. You're on the right end of that sentence. Glenn Beck, back in a flash.

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0: Now let me take you on something that actually matters. Chuck Schumer, apparently, is this happening in the Senate? I have not heard this, but Ricky keeps telling me you got to get to Chuck Schumer in the Senate because it's. Did it happen on the floor of the Senate?
14: It happened on the floor of the Senate. Allegedly, could be AI. Don't think it is, but we report you to some.
0: I love a good scandal.
15: And we need a complete investigation that's independent. Now on Iran and the NDAA, when all the Trump administration...
0: We're down to far.
14: What a metaphor.
0: I mean, he laughed after it. So play it again. He laughed after it. I don't think it is AI.
15: And we need a complete investigation that's independent. Now on Iran and the NDAA, when all the Trump administration...
0: I got to tell you, I think it's... And I think it's appropriate, too. I think it is absolutely appropriate. It is like exactly like, you know... How seriously we should take anything that's coming out of this guy's mouth, or any of them, quite honestly, any of them. You know, hey, what we're going to do is we're going to fix the economy. Yeah, I'm with you on that one. Yep, that's what we're going to do. Do we know, has he been at Taco Bell? Because I guess Taco Bell now is the one that is responsible for this virus that is going around, or this
14: now,
0: bug
14: now,
0: that's
14: now.
0: Going around.
14: Let's not slander Taco Bell. They are under investigation, but we don't know for sure.
0: Under investigation.
14: But it does appear that Schumer is a victim of the cyclosporiasis outbreak.
0: The cyclosporiasis. Lots of explosive diarrhea.
14: Lots of diarrhea.
0: That's what it is. It's explosive diarrhea. And I haven't been following the story. I know everybody's talking about the explosive diarrhea, but when I heard that it might be Taco Bell, I'm like, that's redundant. Because you always have diarrhea. You go to Taco Bell, you always have that. And are we measuring this just by the velocity that it comes out of your body at the end? Because it's usually pretty fast. You know, you could have a big burrito supreme and all of a sudden, I mean, you are like, I got to run to the bathroom. But now I guess it's worse. And it can happen to senators at any time.

0: As America celebrates its 250th anniversary, this milestone is also a time to reflect on the enduring relationship between the U.S. and Israel, our greatest ally. President John F. Kennedy once said, "Israel is not created in order to disappear. 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
5: The risk of return to all-out war. I'm Angelo Bavaro, Fox News. CENTCOM says it's found a missing U.S. service member who was apparently killed in an Iranian airstrike. A total of now three were killed in an attack on a U.S. base in Jordan. The U.S. says it launched new retaliatory strikes on Iran.
6: These are the first casualties that the U.S. has taken since that Memorandum of Understanding, or ceasefire, was signed. The casualties were at the Mowafiq Salti Air Base in Jordan, the result of Iran's repeated shots at U.S. bases in neighboring countries. At least one of the strikes got through the defenses. The Institute for Study of War writes Iran has enhanced their ballistic missiles with greater speed and maneuverability, and that the Revolutionary Guard is getting help from Russia and China. President Trump, speaking to the New York Post, said those servicemen who sacrificed their lives did it because they don't want to see Iran get a nuclear weapon. And it shows you just how bad they, the Iranians, are.
5: Fox's Mike Tobin, a fourth service member, was reported to be killed in northern Iraq during the controlled detonation of an attack drone. The Trump administration is ramping up its crackdown on migrant truck drivers by targeting schools that give out licenses.
7: DHS released photos from the ongoing investigation saying so far roughly 75 entry-level driving training schools are suspected of fraud. The accusations include using improper driving certifications, falsifying records, and failing to properly train drivers. Transportation Secretary Sean Duffy says the department has taken more than 24,000 drivers who cannot speak English off of the roads, forced states to cancel more than 28 28,000 licenses issued illegally and gotten more than 9,500 unqualified training schools off the federal registry.
5: That is Fox's Natalie Chuck. This comes after a series of deadly crashes last year. 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
5: A second person has died from Legionnaire's disease in New York City, but health officials say there's been an overall decline in new cases. The city reported at least 72 cases in that latest outbreak. New York City Mayor Zohra Mamdani is considering the arrest of Israel's prime minister ahead of his visit to the Big Apple.
12: New York City Mayor Zohra Mamdani says his legal team is reviewing whether the city could arrest Israeli Prime Minister Benjamin Netanyahu if he visits for the UN General Assembly in September. Mamdani claims that Netanyahu should be charged by the International Criminal Court with war crimes. Israel rejects the allegations that the U.S. does not recognize the court's jurisdiction. Israeli officials say Netanyahu plans to attend the UN gathering despite Mamdani's comments.
5: That is Fox's Chanley Painter. U.S. Ambassador to the U.N. Mike Waltz says Mamdani has no legal authority to arrest Netanyahu. President Trump continues to push Congress to pass the Save America Act.
13: The bill requires proof of citizenship and voter ID. Most Republicans are on board. But the bill failed to command even a simple majority in the Senate twice. Democrats accuse the president of trying to undermine the midterms. The president says the Save America Act is essential to election security, but it's silent on key parts of his speech, like foreign election interference and the potential for corruption with mail-in ballots. However, the bill would bar ineligible people from voting. House Republicans might stuff the Save America Act into an upcoming budget bill, but the Senate may nix that. That's because it fails to comply with special budget rules. On Capitol Hill, Chad Pergram, Fox News.
5: At least five people are dead after a 5.5 magnitude earthquake shook the Andes region of Peru. More than 20 people were injured and 300 have been displaced. I'm Angelo Bavaro, and this is Fox News.
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0: Glenbeck Weekend. Glenbeck is on.
1: Hello, America. Welcome to the Glenbeck program. We're glad you're here. New study out shows home prices across the U.S. are surging to all-time highs. What is causing that? Now, the administration says that's not true. They are actually coming down, and it's largely due to we are taking people and moving them out of the country. We're sending them back home. I don't know which one is true, but let's take the home prices across the U.S. are surging. Let's take that as true. What's the cause of it? What is happening? Why are more and more people turning to socialism? Because they're saying that is true, and here's the solution. So we have to learn how to speak. We have to learn how to defend capitalism and the free market. And I'm going to try to teach you how you can teach others this hour. And I want to start with a couple of stories that are in the news today, including one from a millennial who has just written a great story. Her name is Emma Camp, and she wrote a great story on X about a vintage refrigerator. And I want to get into that and then talk to you about changing the language that we all use. Otherwise, we're going to lose. So, you want to win? Stick around.
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1: Okay, so there's a story written by Emma Camp, which I just think is really, really good. She writes, capitalism is beginning a bad rap. According to one 2025 Gallup poll, only 54% of Americans have a positive view of capitalism. Note, this is why we should stop using the word capitalism and free market. More Democrats think highly of socialism, more highly than capitalism. Another survey, 2019, found that younger Americans were the least likely to have positive feelings about capitalism. Why is this happening? One underrated factor may be that many Americans don't have strictly economic definition of capitalism. When I hear capitalism, I think of an economic system where goods are distributed by markets rather than governments. I've realized now, when talking about economics online and in person, that's an unusual perspective. When many people say capitalism, they mean the status quo. Even if this status quo involves a lot of problems caused not by the free markets, but by the government regulation and cronyist intervention. This is so important. You stop using capitalism, and this is why we have to defend the free market. Because automatically it sounds like something new, because that is true. When you say capitalism, you're like, we've tried that. It doesn't work. No. And then you

0: have to get in to explain. We haven't been doing capitalism for, so take that problem away easily by saying free market. I want to talk to you about the free market, because the free market, a true free market, doesn't have a lot of the stuff that capitalism is doing right now. And that is getting in bed with the government, and you can open the conversation and they'll actually hear you. Okay. The housing market, the most obvious example of this, younger people's lives, lived experience of capitalism was one of central planning and massive shortages of the single most important item that they consume. So she's right. She's right. Why do we have a housing shortage? Let me explain the housing shortage in a way that I think people can understand, because here's what is happening. You have too many people trying to get into a house because you just introduced 15 to 20 million people. So they're looking for houses or apartments. 15 to 20 million people that we didn't plan for suddenly overnight are here and competing for a house or an apartment that you want. Let me explain it this way. Let's say you wanted to go to watch, I don't know, the United States soccer team play, I don't know, Peru. And it was going to happen in Los Angeles. And you're like, I want to go. And I've been to Los Angeles before. The hotels are expensive, but they're not crazy. But all of a sudden, you notice that weekend, the prices are outrageously expensive on hotels. And you're like, capitalism, they're just greedy. No, why did the price go up? The price went up because now you have not only people from, you know, the area coming in, but you're bringing people from all over the world. All the people from Peru that want to come in, they need a hotel too. So you've just now doubled the amount of hotels that you normally have and the city is built for. And you've got people from all over the world and everybody wants one. And so what happens is you either feel ripped off because this hotel just took advantage of us because they were so expensive. Yes, because there was a shortage of supply. Or you end up being an hour and a half away in a crappy hotel and you're like, I paid so much money and I was staying at this. I mean, there was a hooker right at the door. Okay. The ticket of the game was so expensive. Yes, because people, so many people all over the world want to go and buy that ticket. That's how it works. And there's nothing wrong with any of that. There's no cronyism involved in that. That's just how it works. And that's what's happening with your home. You've just brought 20 million people in. And so they're all competing for the same apartment or the same home. So she writes in this article, recently, a video went viral showing the inside of a 1958 GE refrigerator. The appliance restorer behind the camera started the video by declaring they just don't build things like they used to. And then he shows off some unusual features like rotating shelves. Just about all the commenters seem to think the reason modern refrigerators aren't as nice as the one in the video is because, guess, capitalism. They made everything worse while making everything more expensive. Okay. More than 46,000 likes on that comment. Another comment with thousands of likes declared capitalism is literally built on the premise that things are not reliable. What? This particular fridge, she writes, was almost certainly far more expensive than a comparable appliance today. While I couldn't track down the price for that exact model, I did find an ad for a similar looking refrigerator in 1958 in the Sears catalog. That refrigerator was listed at $399.95. See, you can't buy a refrigerator for $330. Yeah, okay, but in today's dollars, that's $4,600. A quick internet search reveals that most refrigerators today are much less expensive than that. Then Wirecutter, a product review website, made a list of the best refrigerators on the market earlier this year. Only one of them came within $1,000 of the 1958 refrigerator's price tag. If you're looking to drop $4,600 on a fridge for the same reason, you'll end up buying a luxury product. A similarly priced smart fridge is nearly 10 cubic feet larger than the 1958 one. It has a built-in ice maker, including a setting for making clear cocktail spheres, a special viewing window, and a drawer with a chilled wine setting. If that doesn't convince you that appliances today are better than their mid-century counterparts, modern refrigerators are also much more energy efficient. And contrary to the complaints that modern appliances are built to break, The longevity of our refrigerators has barely budged in 30 years. In 1990, 38.2% of family refrigerators were more than 10 years old. In 2020, it was 35.1. The median American looking to buy a refrigerator today is better off than his grandfather in the 1950s. The appliances themselves are cheaper, they're better, and he himself is richer, so it takes him fewer hours of work to be able to afford an equivalent expense. Competition from imports and technological innovation, both hallmarks of free market capitalism, are why our appliances are bigger and better than they once were. Capitalism, as it turns out, isn't why you can't have cool vintage refrigerators. It's why many of us can afford a refrigerator in the first place. In 1950, about 20% of homes didn't have a refrigerator. Do you know anybody who has a home that doesn't have a refrigerator today? When capitalism is an all-purpose scapegoat for any problem, it's easy to take for granted America's considerable material abundance. In this case, the problem seems to be more about the fact that vintage appliances look cool than anything else, plus a mistaken belief that the modern refrigerator just doesn't last as long. The status quo is far from perfect. Young Americans are facing real affordability problems, most obviously in the form of housing crisis caused by government regulations, yes, that impede new construction, yes. But while we may not have utopia, we also live in a world that is better than anything our forebears had to contend with. It's much better to live in a world with abundant, inexpensive consumer goods, a world in which people can become jaded about those cheap products, than a world where necessities are costly. I'll take my modern fridge any day. Again, this comes from Emma Camp, who I just think just distilled this really, really well. So I want to get into some language, and I want to talk to you about there's three categories of people that are searching for answers, and I'll explain. But first, let me take a quick break, and then I want to talk to you about, take one guy, he's in his, let's say, early 20s. You know this person. First real job, watching his rent go up 8% while his raise comes in at 3. His dad worked one job, raised 3 kids on it, and he does the math, and it doesn't add up, and he's like, wait, this is not what I was promised. The deal has changed. Okay, so you know that person. Let me talk about them here in just a second.
1: You know, the host does have to pee every now and then. Glenn Beck will be right back.

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3: So let's say this 20-something that we all know, they're in their early 20s, first real job, they can't make ends meet, they can't find a job, they've been promised you just keep your nose to the grindstone, you get good grades, blah, blah, blah, and it all, and then everything has changed. They're thinking clearly. This 20-something knows there's a real problem here, and there is. And the people that they say of their peer group in, let's say, college, they say, man, I can't make ends meet. And they're like, I know this system sucks. And then they all start talking about how this system and capitalism is bad. And then somebody in the group, or maybe a professor, is pushing Karl Marx, and everybody who came after Marx, such as Zoran Mamdani or AOC, and they tell them, they reinforce the system is the problem. The whole thing needs to be replaced. And that makes sense. Because what are we talking about? We're talking about capitalism. And they already associate capitalism with something that has failed. And perception is reality. That's the most important thing. Read Positioning Battlefield or Battleground of Your Mind. It came out in the 80s. And it was about the Cold Wars. And it's true. And it's something that I struggled with a long time ago. Perception is reality. Got to change perception. Got to change perception. Well, yeah, but you better know what you're doing, because it's reality. It's not just the way people be. It's reality to them. Okay. And they're responding to something that is true. And if you deny it, you're never going to get past it. The wealthy do have more political power than the rest of us. Okay. They do. The big businesses do. Markets crash and they take people's houses down with them. Some things do feel wrong in the way we price things, shoes, a kidney, a vote, medicine. And we have to give real answers for those things. So I want to talk about where that road actually goes with specifics. Slogans are how you get people to stop listening. On that road, one entity replaces the market. It decides what gets made, who makes it, who gets it. And the pitch is there are not going to be any more rich people. There's no more billionaires, no more exploitation, no more accidents of birth deciding your life. The problem with that pitch is information. When you have millions of people buying and selling every day, the price is what tells the story. Beef gets expensive in Chicago. Okay, people are complaining about beef prices. What does that do? That tells the rancher in Nebraska, he knows, raise more cattle, you know, make it cheaper. But he can't if the government is on top of him and they haven't stopped monopolies, or they're making it more and more difficult to raise more cattle. Okay, bread runs short in one city. Grain moves in from three states over. It's a signal system that runs 24 hours a day. Nobody designed it, and it mostly works, okay, without anybody above it. When one entity replaces all of that with a plan, the signal is lost. And when you lose the signal, they don't know that a village is starving until the village is almost dead, okay? This has happened over and over again. Ukraine, 1932. Stalin's plan for the farm was simple. Seize the grain. They set the quotas, and if he didn't make it, they shot the farmer who resisted. Well, they say between 3 and 5, it could be as high as 7 or 8 million people starved in Ukraine in 1 year. That was the breadbasket. 1 year, it's the breadbasket of all of Europe. Stalin comes in, puts in his planned centralized policies, and they starve to death in a year. China, 1958 to 1962. Mao tells the peasant farmers, you got to melt your farm tools down to make steel, because they had to have steel. Well, the crops now are rotting in the fields because they don't have anything. They don't have any machinery to get it. Somewhere between 15 and 45 million people died between 1958 and 1962 in 4 years. Why? Well, we don't know the exact number because the regime never counted because it didn't care about the people. Cambodia, 1975, Pol Pot emptied the cities in a weekend. Anyone who wore glasses was suspected of being an intellectual, and they all had to die. And if you don't think that's possible, you haven't been looking around. 1.5 million people out of a population of 7 were worked to death or shot in 4 years. That's the old history. Let me give you some new history on when people replace that signal with a hand, a centralized hand. Venezuela, 1998. They elected Hugo Chavez. Fair election. Oil-rich country, richer per person than Brazil, richer than most of its neighbors, only behind us in the Western Hemisphere. Chavez and then Maduro took over the oil company, then took over the food distribution, and they set the policies and the prices by decree. By 2017, the average Venezuelan had lost 19 pounds. They were eating the zoo animals. In peacetime, the shelves were empty, the money was worthless, roughly 7 million people, close to a quarter of the country, left the country. They walked to Colombia, they boated to Trinidad, they lined up outside the U.S. consulates in Ecuador. The country still has the largest proven oil reserves in the world. Have you seen the price of oil? Cuba, 65 years in, same story, smaller scale. 2021, tens of thousands of Cubans marched in the streets. Biggest protest since the revolution in 2021. Do you know how they stopped those protests? Beatings and arrests. 2 years after, more Cubans have left the aisle than the boat lift in 1994, the rafter crisis. When you subsidize the housing and you ration the food and you jail the doctors, this is what you get. You get young people on a boat. North Korea, look at the satellite photos at nighttime. Completely dark, except a little pinprick. You know who lives there? The elites. Okay? One side runs the market, and the other side runs a plan. And that's why millions of people, over 100 million people, have died from communism in the last 120 years. Now, let me explain how we present that to people next.
4: Glenn Beck. We'll be back.
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0: So I want to talk to you again about continuing the conversation. This is something that's going to evolve over the next few months. I think we're going to be talking about communists for a while now. And we have to know who our audience is, who we're trying to talk to, and then not just run it all into just bumper stickers. Okay. Communist. Nobody's going to react to that. You know how they're going to react to that? The same way when somebody calls you a racist. Fine, whatever. Ooh, I'm a racist. It has no meaning anymore. Communism has no meaning anymore. Okay? We have been saying communist forever. Ever. And to a lot of people, that is, I've heard them cry wolf about communism 1,000 times. People are not necessarily communists. Not everybody is a communist. Let me give you 3 categories of what I think people are going through right now, especially if they're under 30 and maybe under 40. I don't know, but I think there are 3 categories. There is the valid disillusioned person that has real grievance, that is looking at things and like, I worked hard. I did everything I was supposed to, and I can't afford a house and a reasonable house. I can't afford to start a family. I can't find a job. And it's all because of capitalism. No, some of it is about crony capitalism. But again, nobody listens. Nobody listens. And so they're not communists. They don't want gulags. They don't want millions dead. They don't understand. And no one's talking to them except the, quote, socialists, who are now finding out in the study I told you about yesterday, about 51% of the DSA, they're communists, self-acclaimed communists. And there's a big difference between a socialist and a communist. And so you have the disillusioned who are just trying to figure things out. And then they start listening to socialists. And they don't realize 51% of the people that are behind this are communists. And if they do, they may not even know what communists are, what they've done. They don't know the history because they've never been taught. That's the second category. They start to become socialists, but they still are just, they're looking, they actually believe in the utopia. They believe this will make things better. Okay. And then there's the third category, the category that actually are killers and thieves and communists. Okay, because once you know you're a communist and you declare it and you know what that means, well, then I put you in a separate category. But the first two categories, the majority of people that we're talking about who are voting for socialists, they have no idea. They have no idea. So we can't just yell communist because they're not going to listen. Okay. And I don't want a better insult. I want a better word. I want something you can point to. You know, something that fair-minded people can't just wave away because I don't know what's in their heart. Okay. But I want them to know, and I want to be able to describe what their policies that they are claiming they're for, what it does. So let me take you back to Paris in 1850. 2 years earlier, 1848, a couple of Germans publish a little pamphlet. You know, the one. And in the middle of it, one of these Germans, Karl Marx, does the thing his followers today will not do. He tells you plainly what it's all for. The whole theory, he writes, boils down to a single sentence: the abolition of private property. I don't think any of these people who are young socialists want to get rid of their cell phone, their house, their car, whatever it is. But that's what it actually is. It boils down to the abolition of private property. That's his goal in his words, okay? So Marx names the goal, but it takes a Frenchman, believe it or not, to name the machine, and it's Bastiat. Bastiat is a member of the French Assembly. 1848, he has front row seats to socialism's very first live experiment, okay? France is deciding it's going to guarantee every man a job paid for by taking from men who already have a job. And he watches it start, and then he watches it quickly break. In 1850, he now has TB, and he writes this book called The Law. It's a little book. You should get it. And he hands us a phrase that we don't use, and he calls it legal plunder. He chose those two words really carefully. Plunder, what does that mean? It means taking something that isn't yours. And we know that's wrong. We teach that as kids. You don't take that. That's not yours. And we build prisons for it. But Bastiat noticed something funny, and we've talked about this before. When one man does it, we call it robbery, and we lock him up. But when somebody who wears the robes of government does it, a bill, a program, a vote, we call it justice. And we hold a ribbon cutting for it. Same act, same taking of something that doesn't belong on to you. You're taking it from somebody else. But you just put on a robe, so you're not a criminal. So what's the best tool in this fight? It's a test. You want to know if a law is plunder? Don't argue the label, okay? Just look at it. Does it take from some people what belongs to them and hand it to people it doesn't belong to? Does it let one citizen do to another through the government what he'd be arrested for doing himself? That's the whole test. Could you do that yourself? If the answer is no, because you'd go to prison for it, then you can't assign that. You don't have the right to do it, so you cannot assign that right to the government. Okay? That's the whole test. And notice what it's not. What it's not is you're a bad person. You're a communist. Do you own a Che poster? None of that. It's just a mechanism. You run it on a policy, and the policy passes or it fails. You can roll your eyes at the name, but not the test. Okay? You can't roll your eyes at a mechanism. So here's the new vocabulary as I see it. And I'd be interested in talking to anybody else who has a better idea. But I think we need to redefine a few things. First, four words. And I'll show you why each one's work. First, the machine itself. The politics of plunder. You use this for the act, the transfer, the seizure, the confiscation that's dressed up as compassion. It's the politics of plunder. It's the politics of thievery, okay? Theft. It works because it drags the fight off of feelings and off of the field of politics and into facts. You're not accusing anybody of secret ideology. You're not pointing and saying, look, there's a bunch of communists. What you're pointing to is what this proposed law would do in daylight. And say, let's run the test on that, because this seems like the politics of plunder, the politics of thievery, of theft. Second, the men who run it, they're not politicians. They're confiscators. The confiscation class. This one works because it defines a man by what he does, not by what he feels. Well, he's a dirty commie. No, his job is to confiscate those things that are not his. I can't see his heart. I can see your voting record. Are you voting for the confiscators? A confiscator is anybody whose answer to every problem on God's green earth is the same. Take more from somebody else, not me, but from somebody else, and let the state decide who deserves it. You're confiscating property. Now, you know, I don't have to prove that person loves Stalin. I only have to show you that his hand is in somebody else's pocket. The third is the worldview underneath all of this, and that's the taker's creed, the thieves' creed. There are only two ways to get things in the world. There's just two. You can make it, you can grow it, you can trade for it, you can earn it, and that's the maker's way. Or you can take it. Whether it's you just being a thief, or you've just given a right that you don't have yourself, and you've given that to the government, and you've given it to a guy with a badge, and you call that taking, that thievery, fairness. Now it's really simple to see, and none of it is political, okay? Let me give you this. A guy spends all summer raising a chicken. He feeds it. He sits up at night guarding it from the fox. He's built a fence around it. He bought the food. He frets over it like it's family because it's feeding his family. And then his neighbor, who raised nothing, didn't do anything all summer, risked nothing, lost no sleep, sends some guy that he has hired over to your house and cuts the chicken in half and says, I'm taking half the bird. You're like, wait, what? It's compassionate. No, it's theft. You don't have a right to do that. It says the man who produced is suspect and the man who redistributes it is holy. That's insanity. Say the inversion out loud and people will feel it, because everybody listening knows in his bones the difference between earning and taking. And here's the fourth one, the quietest, maybe the cruelest one, the architects of dependency. Because this is where the road ends. Plunder, if you take from the maker long enough, what does he do? And this is where communism fails all the time. What happens? You take from somebody who's a maker long enough, what do? They either, if they can, get out of your country, or they just stop making. Because why am I doing it? Why? Half or everything that I own, I can't own any property anymore. I don't have anything that's mine. Why am I doing anything? I'll just stand in line with everybody else. You feed the taker long enough. You feed them. They forget how to feed themselves. So you didn't rescue the poor man. You built the poor man. You designed him. And here's what's really nefarious about this. You designed him to need you forever. You've just made, I mean, you would be arrested if you did this in business. You've just made a permanent client, a permanent patron, both of them mistaking the chain for a gift. You've just enslaved them and they're thanking you for it. Now your neighbor who votes for every bit of this, is he a monster? No, he's not dreaming of the gulag. He sees a sick kid or a broke grandmother or a man who just lost his job and thinks, you know, the strong should help the weak. And they ought to. That instinct is one of the best things about humans. That's what Jesus teaches us, okay? That you share. Jesus never taught that you take. You share. But watch what the machine does with a good intention once you feed into it. And it's a number. It's actually a number from a graveyard. Scholars put together something called Every Home Should Have This Book. It's called The Black Book of Communism. And it counted the last, all of the dead of the last century's communist regimes. And it lands somewhere between 94 million and north of 100 million human beings. Russia, China, Cambodia, North Korea, Cuba, 100 million. Now, how do you kill 100 million people? It's easy. It starts with a lie. They died from a mechanism. Run all the way to the end. Because the moment you grant the state can take from anyone to give to anyone else, you've torn down the only fence that ever protected a human being. A line around what is his. Once that fence is down, there's no logical place to stop. Not his property, not his farm, not his church, not his speech. Not, in the end, his life. The confiscators always start with your wallet because it's the easiest thing to justify what they're doing. But the wallet was never the prize. The wallet is just the first thing over the fence. So I'd like to suggest we put the word communist down, or at least use it sparingly. The more we use that word, it's worn out, and they know it. Pick up the test instead. Next time they roll out a program, don't shout communist. Ask a question out loud. Does this take from somebody what was his and hand it to somebody else that it never belonged to? If it does, you don't have to guess at the heart or argue politics. You know what you're looking at. You're looking at the confiscators. And now you have a new word that they actually have to think about and not just laugh off or roll their eyes. It's not a slur. It's truth. Back in a minute.
1: Well, now that you've got that mental picture in your head, Glenn Beck will be right back.

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4: I see these people who are still celebrating Charlie Kirk's death. And I, for one, I don't want to be a part of that. If that was my crew, I'd feel a little, I think, like Gandhi felt. You know, Gandhi starved himself, went on a hunger diet. Hunger diet, hunger strike. It wasn't against the government. It was about his own people. He was like, if this is who you're going to be, if you want violence, I have nothing to do with it. And I'd rather starve myself to death than be a part of you. And until they finally gave up all of their violence, he was like, I'm not going to eat. Please, you're going to die. I'm not going to. I'm going to, if I die, that's fine. I'm not going to stop until all the violence stops. And his people finally stopped the violence. It was his own people. Kind of feel that way. Now, I mean, I could go on a hunger strike, but it'll be a long time before there's any threat of my death. It'd be a very long time before there was any threat of that. So I don't know if it would make the same kind of impact, you know, that Gandhi made. And honestly, I will tell you, I could start it at noon, but by 4 o'clock, I'd be like, you know what? I guess, I mean, the violence isn't that bad, is it? I'm really hungry right now.

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2: Oh, man, I got to tell you, when the media's on it, they're on it. There's no hiding from the media, I'll tell you that right now. Apparently, child marriage is up all across the world, and especially in Asia and the Pacific. That's weird. Wonder what could be causing child marriages on the rise. Well, don't you worry. The press is on it. And is climate change. All right. Well, I got a few things to say about that and so much more coming up in just a minute, so stand by. You've heard me talk about Rough Greens and the Jumpstart Trial Bag. Well, Dr. Black has outdone himself with the Rough Greens 90-Day Challenge. 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

0: Wow, Runa was 15 when she married a man she had never, ever met. Cyclone Ramal ripped through her camp in the Bangladesh, Cox Bazar region, killing her family and her family's chickens and ducks, which were the source of both the food and the income. Runa's mother, who had become the sole income earner after her husband died a year earlier, needed a way to support Runa. So she had no choice but to arrange a marriage. Okay. All right. Okay. That's a little different because, first of all, Runa was 17. But they say now child marriage is a global problem across cultures and religions.
1: Is it?
0: It's often inherently linked to gender inequality, poverty, food insecurity, and social norms and practices, including family honor. Okay. There's one religion that kind of sticks out here, but don't worry about that. No. Climate change is now believed to be a leading contributor to the most frequent, the more frequent and younger nuptials. So when you're 12, it's probably because of climate change. Mm-hmm. Now, there is another source that keeps coming to mind. I can't remember what it is, but it's right on the tip of my tongue, but I can't think of what it is. Now, let me give you another story. Almost half of Muslim Americans support the terror group Hamas. Gosh, it makes me think of that other story. And what is the other one that is so embracing of child marriage? I can't put my finger. Anyway, half of Muslim Americans now support Hamas. That is great, right? 44% of Muslim American respondents express a favorable opinion of the terror group Hamas, compared to the 17% of black Protestants and 4% of white evangelical Protestants, 8% of Catholics.

0: While only 26% of Muslim Americans had a favorable view of the Israeli people, compared to 74% of white evangelical Protestants, 51% of Catholics, and 55% of black Protestants. Survey was met with disgust by many prominent Muslims online. Of course. Of course. My gosh. These people that want to say that they support. You know why they're supporting Hamas? Climate change, right? I'm sure it's climate change. She was speaking in Detroit. But it's going viral again. Here is Rashida Tlaib at the People's Conference for Palestine. Listen to this.
1: Look at this room. We ain't going anywhere.
0: Yeah.
1: Political structures that I have to work in, that we all are surrounded by, was built on slavery and genocide and rape and oppression. Real change doesn't come from the cowards and warmongers in Congress. It comes from the streets. It comes from all of us mobilizing and seizing the power to resist and fight back.
0: Yeah.
1: Is the compass in this country.
0: Yeah. Now, wait a minute. Hang on just a second. I gotta understand this. Wait a minute. So the system was built on slavery and genocide and oppression, but they're now in Congress, and the power doesn't come from the system. It comes from the people. Wow, that's weird. It's weird. It's weird that the same system that comes from the people is somehow or another the system of oppression. Huh. Okay. All right. Well, whatever. So we've got the Islamic, you know, Detroit Conference for Palestine. I'm sure there's no supporters there for child marriage. Sure, there's nothing there going on at all. By the way, the Minnesota Board of Pardons, Minnesota Board of Pardons has pardoned a child sex offender. Minnesota. What else is going on in Minnesota? I can't think of it. Huh. Anyway, sexual conduct in the first degree for abuse of a female minor, she was 10, but no big deal. I mean, let's get him out of prison right away. You know what I mean? We can't have those kind of people in prison. What are you doing? Have you considered climate change? Here's Marco Rubio on Michigan shielding child sex abusers from deportation. Listen to Rubio, cut 5.
2: Convicted sex offender and a foreign national was shielded from deportation by the governor of Minnesota. Laotian national, Tu Li Vang, was convicted of repeatedly sexually abusing a 10-year-old girl in the state of Minnesota. He even tried to pay his victim for her silence, and he called his heinous crimes a minor thing. Just days before this foreign sex offender was scheduled to be deported, Tim Walz, the governor, issued him a pardon, setting him free to once again endanger the children of America. Well, this week, I revoked his legal status in the United States, and as a result, federal agents took him into custody, and as of today, he has been removed from the United States. Because of our action, this foreign criminal will never pose a threat to any American ever again. Americans must never be forced by their elected leaders to live alongside foreign sex criminals who have no right to begin with to reside in our country. This administration will always stand with the American people and defend them from violent criminals.
0: Violent criminals who are only violent towards 10-year-olds because of climate change. I want to just point that out. Why doesn't everybody see that? It's climate change, man. How can you possibly miss that? There's nothing to see here. There is absolutely nothing going on. All right, more in just a second.
3: Glenn Beck is back after this.

0: I think about Providence often these days, the idea that we're stewards of our families, our communities, our own safety. The founders understood this. It's woven into the fabric of who we are as Americans. And I want to share something with you. It's called Byrna, B-Y-R-N-A, and it's changed how I think about personal protection. 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Most people assume self-defense is complicated. You need training, licensing, government approval. But Byrna is legal in all 50 states. 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The range on this is 60 feet. 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I'm not here to scare you. I'm here to tell you being prepared isn't paranoia. It's love. It's what we do for the people that you do anything for. So go to Byrna, BYRNA.com/Glenn.
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2: Time is just going by so fast. 2 years ago, I published my first young adult fiction novel called Chasing Embers. Never done a young fiction novel before. Charted in New York Times, top 10 New York Times bestseller. We got lots of great feedback from kids and their parents. The same month that this came out, I had forgotten about this, the same month that this book came out, what the Butler assassination happened, Joe Biden dropped out, Trump won, and started to assemble his cabinet. And then we went to war. There's been a few things that have been going on since that thing came out. And it feels like my timeline just hasn't stopped in the last 2 years. We just started drinking news through a fire hose right now. And it's hard to see past all of that stuff. Torch was my way of trying to cut through all of the headlines and get to the principles and the patterns so you feel empowered to actually do something, other than just, doom scroll every day. And so we committed ourselves to telling you the stories that really matter and the ones that matter yesterday, the ones that are going to really matter tomorrow. Because it's stories that cut through the noise. That's the thing that we have really lost. We've lost the ability to tell the story. I don't know if you heard Michaela, who is the co-author of Chasing Embers. We were talking about the process of making this audiobook. And we work with some amazing artists. And, I don't know. It might be accurate to say the artsy-fartsy crowd is not usually the biggest Glenn Beck fans. It's not usually where I go and like, hey, everybody. And I'm popular in those rooms, Pretty left-leaning group. And some of the people were worried about being. We actually had several people turn us down. Really good people. Turn us down. Well, I won't be associated with that. Okay. Because I guess I'm, a fascist, racist, Christian nationalist or something like that. But we had some people who said, okay, but I really don't want my name associated with any of this. I mean, from the smallest to the biggest involved in this thing. And they're like, okay, whatever, fine. Once they finish the book, the audiobook, it is so good. The story changed their mind. By the time the book was finished, they were all proud to be part of it. They were like, sign me up. Can I do this again? Because the story is what cut through the noise. It cut through all of the political tribalism because it's a story about who we are as Americans. The adventure we have on as Americans. And I get a bad name all the time. Glenn Beck is trying to hypnotize our kids. Glenn Beck is just trying to fill them with all this baloney about our history. Really? Because I just had high-functioning adults who are really pretty smart, who are all lefties out here in California, that helped us put this whole thing together. They didn't want anything to do with it beforehand. When it was over, they were like, this is great. Can I do the next one? It's story. There is so much content fighting for our attention right now. We can't let go of the stories because that's who we are and what we have to teach our kids. Chasing Embers, it's an audio book you don't want to miss. You can find it now at glennbeck.com/chasingembers. Get the audio book. It's really, really good. You're really going to love it. Also, some of the things that are new on Torch, We have the Fifth Amendment song and the study guide. We also have the Golden Door with the Q&A for the Torch Insiders. We have my midway speech, which is really good. The Kufi speech, which is good. I was speaking at Freedom Fest. Not so good. I don't know if we need to put that speech up. It was not. Did you put it up, Ricky?
1: For some reason that got lost in my inbox.
2: Really did it? Yeah. I mean, I was just like, I'm sure it's fine.
1: I actually didn't hear. I didn't hear how it went.
2: Oh, everybody I was with said it went well, but what are they going to say? You know, they were all like, yeah, it went well. And I was like, oof.
1: We are paid to tell you it went well.
2: Yeah, I know. That's exactly right. You pay what I pay you to say whatever I need to hear for the time. I know that. I know that. No, I get the exact opposite from you guys, and I appreciate that. But so all kinds of stuff new on the Torch now. Do I need to teach my kids the Sixth Amendment? Do I need to teach my kids the Bill of Rights? Tell me what the Sixth Amendment is. Tell me what it is. Just off the top of your head, what's the Sixth Amendment? If you know, then you're probably doing a pretty good job with your kids. Do they know? Ask them. Hey, what's the Sixth Amendment? The what? The Sixth what? Is that a movie? Most kids, I mean, I've been doing a lot of teaching of history lately, and I am shocked at the number of adults who I will say, you know, not this, but almost this. Well, you know who Hitler was, right? They'll be like, name sounds familiar. Like, oh my gosh, what? Really? We don't know our history. We have to learn our history. And Torch will help you do that with your whole family. And also, where are we on the, do I have time to play this now, Sarah? Where are we on the American story? Play the American story. This is episode 13 of the American story, Andrew Jackson versus John Quincy Adams, the birth of American political warfare. Listen to this.
3: 7 o'clock in the morning, May 30th, 1806. Jackson and Dickinson face each other. 24 feet apart, pistols loaded. Jackson, playing it cool, or maybe strategic, lets Dickinson fire first. The shot cracks the air, slamming into Jackson's chest, lodging near his heart. Blood begins to soak his shirt, running down into his boot. But Jackson steadies himself, levels his pistol. Click. The hammer catches halfway. He recocks, aims again, and fires. Dickinson is struck in the abdomen and crumples to the ground. By sundown, he's dead. Jackson walks away. That bullet remained buried in his chest for the rest of his life. Later, he boasts to a friend,
4: "If he had shot me through the brain, sir, I should still have killed him."
3: It would not be Jackson's last duel, nor the last time he would take a bullet in one. Violence shadowed his entire life. The statesman, John Quincy Adams, and the duelist, Andrew Jackson, both born in the same year, 1767. Two sides of the same wild American coin, one modeled by books and diplomacy, the other by war and frontier grit. These two men are on a collision course, moving slowly but inevitably toward an election that will redefine power, politics, and the presidency itself.
2: You know, I knew I didn't like Andrew Jackson, and I had some reasons. I had no idea how much I dislike Andrew Jackson. He's really not a good guy. I really don't like him. And my favorite president now is John Quincy Adams. The more you learn about John Quincy Adams, I think he's one of the best presidents we've ever had. Or at least, I shouldn't say that. He's one of the best people I think I've ever seen in politics. He keeps his character from, I mean, when he's like 13 years old, he goes over to Paris with his father, and is trying to get, you know, Americans, to get the French to support our American Revolution. Then his dad is like, you know what? You're 14. Go to Russia and work for this guy. And he does for a while. And he just serves his whole life. He's the guy who actually saves us from, you know, the English and the French getting involved in picking the wrong side for the Civil War. All of this you'll find with our series now. You can check it out now. Make sure you get it. It's The American Story, The Birth of Political Warfare. Do I have time to play this here, Sarah? Because this is the story that we're talking about. Here's political factions and fights. It's part of the American system, been there for a long time. I don't know if you know the election of 1824, but John Quincy Adams and Andrew Jackson, oh my gosh, it was Jackson losing to John Quincy Adams, who I think is one of the best presidents ever. It was Jackson's loss that actually created the Democratic Party. And America hasn't been the same ever since. Congratulations on that, you know, founding father of Andrew Jackson, Democrats. I mean, it just keeps getting worse. The more you look into their history, it just gets worse and worse and worse. Hey, join our education movement with The Insider. 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

0: I am so concerned about what is going on in our society. I'm watching both my kids, who are now in their 20s, with people their age, and they keep coming back with just with crazy things, just crazy things. You know, Jews run the world. Thank God my kids aren't saying it, but they hear it all the time. Yeah, I know they do. And, you know, climate change is responsible for child marriages going up, too. That's just the way it is, kids. It's just the way it is. How do I teach my kids? Maybe I'll learn something and be able to share it with you. Because if my kids don't know it, I mean, and they do, they're just swimming in this sea that is so crazy, anti-American, anti-capitalism. Hates the Jews. Gosh, I can't. Let me address something on this. The Jews control the world. The banks, the media, the governments. It's all run by a shadow group of people. Just a single group of people. All right, let me give you the courtesy if you believe some of that. Let me take the strongest version of, you know, what pulls people towards this and show you where the lines are crossed here. Here's the part with something real in it. People look around and they see that power is not answering to them. Okay. That's where a lot of this is coming from. They see banks bailed out while mainstream gets the bill and, you know, and mom and dad were put out on the street. They see a media that says the same thing all the time at the same time. They see Hollywood. And, you know, it's not. And then they notice something, because it's true, that some in those world, the Jewish names show up more often than, you know, the 0.2% the world would predict. Okay. And there's something that's not an accident. There's somebody's pulling the strings for those guys. And once you have the villain, then everything else just snaps in place and you don't have to worry about it. And the world just feels like it makes sense, because I could just blame the, and I understand the hunger for blaming somebody. That hunger is real. Grievance is real. But let me try to explain, so you can explain it to your kids, how this all just falls apart here. Let's start with the smoking gun, the over-representation, okay? Jews, they're all in the banking industry. Okay, why is that, do you suppose? If you travel at all and you learn history and you see the Jewish ghettos all over Europe, you start to ask yourself, what was life like back then? Because they were banned from owning any land. Okay, Christian Europe said no Jew can own any land. You couldn't get into any of the guilds, so you weren't masons or anything else. They were locked out of almost every respectable trade, which left them to deal with the one thing nobody else was permitted to do: lend money at interest. So that forced people, it forced this group of people, because they couldn't do anything else, to lend with interest. And then they get the label of, you just love money. You're just, you know, you're users. You're involved in usury and you're loaning money out in the bank. Well, yeah, because that, you wouldn't let us do anything else. Hollywood. Why is there an overrepresentation in Hollywood? Because the established industries wouldn't hire immigrants. And the one thing about Jewish people is they're entrepreneurial. Okay. And so they went and they created a brand new industry that nobody else had claimed yet. That's not the fingerprint of conspiracy. That's the scar tissue of persecution. It's the opposite of power. It's what people do when every other door is bolted but one. And if you just look at the numbers, just do math by itself, the cabal story ties with arithmetic immediately. There are fewer than 16 million Jews on the planet of 8 billion people. 0.2% in America, under 2%. Let's just do the math here. So you're telling me now that 0.2% of the entire human race is secretly running every government, every bank, every newsroom, every movie studio, across every rival language, across all borders, all nationalities, for generations, and has never once been caught? I mean, that is honestly, that's not a theory of power. That's a magic spell. That's what that is. And if you look for the contradictions, this is the tell. Every bit of propaganda, all the same propaganda that blames the Jews for being arch capitalists. They run the world, you know. They're making all the money. They're the greedy bankers. At the same time, they're also the masterminds of communism. The thing that was invented to destroy capitalism. So, wait. They're the puppets of Wall Street and the Kremlin at the same time? Can't happen. Can't happen. Both cannot be true. But the evidence is just whatever you already hate with a Jewish face stapled on it. That's all it is. You know, it's amazing when you start to do your homework on some of this stuff, which we have to do, because you might not think this matters. It does. It is the canary in the coal mine for every civilization that dies out. This is the canary. And the canary's about to die. And we're still in the cave. We're still in the mine. But it has a birth certificate. So let me take you to this. The master text, the one that every version traces back, you know, to all of these things trace right back to the protocols of the elders of Zion. Well, first of all, it's a forgery. It's not even disputed. It's not controversial at all. It is proven. It's a documented forgery cooked up. I mean, you want to go ahead and base your whole life on something cooked up by the secret police of the Russian Tsar around 1903. He was frightened, failing regime, had to blame somebody. So he comes up with this. And I mean, if it didn't make you so furious, it would be so laughable. Huge sections of it were plagiarized word for word. And it was plagiarized from a satire that was written in France in 1864. Maurice Jolly, I think, is the guy who wrote it. And it's a book that had nothing to do with Jews at all. It's about the tyranny of Napoleon. And the forgers just crossed out Napoleon and wrote in the Jews. I got to get me a copy of this book, because I have the Protocols of the Elders of Zion. I have all that. I mean, it's remarkable. You know who I have? I have the what was it? I'm trying to remember, because it's not called the Elders of the Protocols of the Elders of Zion. I can't remember, but it was published by Henry Ford years ago. 1921, a reporter for the Times of London took this text from 1864 that's about Napoleon and puts them side by side and is like, Elders of Zion, what do you think? Plagiarized from the French, a satire. But it doesn't matter, because Henry Ford had already printed 500,000 copies of it right here in America. Our museum has some of them. Nazis handed it out to their school children, and we know where the road ended. So, I guess I'm spending my breath on this because, not because the lie is offensive, although it is, it's a thought-terminating lie. Once you start going down this, and Jason was just giving the numbers, I just told you that 40% now, let me see where it is here. Jason, almost half of American Muslims, here it is, have a favorable view of Hamas. Half of Muslim Americans. That's not Islamist, although I would categorize that as an Islamist view. This is just regular Muslim Americans. 44% have a favorable view of Hamas. That is only going to get worse the more we play footsie with this. So it matters. It really, really matters. We've got to pay attention to these things. Because it's just going to continue to spread. And it's this, you know, it's this is the laziest trick in all of human history. It takes something real and complicated and infuriating. And it takes all of these things, the corrupt banks and the captured media and the unaccountable elites, all of them worth fighting, and replaces, you know, all of this stuff with an ancient scapegoat and lies. And it'll feel like you finally found the truth. What you've done is you've stopped looking for the truth. And every single time a society has swallowed this lie, it has not fixed a single bank. It hasn't freed one newsroom. In fact, it does the exact opposite. It finds its way into a pit, into the ground. So I'm trying to figure out ways to teach my own kids. I mean, you look, you're angry at corruption. Good. Good. You should be angry at corruption. Be angry. Name actual names. Follow the money to actual people who took it. It's harder than blaming a ghost. But it's also the only thing that ever has worked. Don't trade your real fight for an old man's poison. Because they're counting on you swallowing it. Don't swallow it. You know, I look at Lindsey Graham, and one of the most amazing facts that I found, well, first of all, I didn't know the guy. And I mean that. I didn't take the time to look into his history or anything else, because it was all about politics. Once he dies, I want to know about him. And one of the greatest things I saw about him was, he was, and I say this only, but remember, he's 71 and he's made, you know, what is it, $165,000 a year for a long time. And he's single, no divorces or anything else. So he's been able to keep a lot of his money, $165,000 a year. And he's made that for a long time. He was only worth, what, $1.5 or $1.4 million in the end? That's including his house and his car and everything else that he owned. You know, yes, that's a lot of money, but not for somebody who was in the Senate that long. That shows me the guy was not playing fast and loose. I mean, look at everybody else. Look at Ilhan Omar. Really? She was worth like, I don't know, $20,000, and then it was $30 million, and now she's worth, what, $10? No, that $30 million that we claimed, that was just wrong. What the hell happened there? Look at all the people that have made so much money. Maybe we should spend some time and get to know people before we just throw them into a category. Because I threw Lindsey Graham into a category, and it was because I didn't like the things that he was doing. On some of them I like. Now that I have to admit it and look at his whole record, I see his record. And I still wouldn't have voted for him, but he wasn't my enemy. All right, back in just a minute.
1: Oh, crap.
2: Turns out.
1: Well, when did that get there?
2: Common sense ain't all that common. But around here, it's still standard equipment. Glenn Beck returns in a minute.

0: All right, $5 billion a day, $39 trillion in debt. 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
15: So I was just listening to Jason in with the insiders, and he was talking about the speculation that Lindsey Graham was killed by, you know, the Russians or whatever. They didn't kill him. They didn't kill him. This is very similar to what happened to his father. He has this history in his family. And this is not an uncommon way to go. And you seem perfectly healthy, and the next thing you know, you're dead. So this was not, first of all, the Russians would not do this, especially with Alexander Dugin going on and saying, we need to do this. The last thing the Russians would do is this. They've never hit a high target like this. They would never do that because that would be war. Did you hear what Donald Trump did? He left instructions, and I'd like to know more about this, but he left instructions on what should happen if he's killed by Iranian terrorists. Well, I don't think we need instructions on that. I know what would happen if that would happen. Imagine if Russia did that. They did not kill Lindsey Graham. They didn't. It's becoming very, very dangerous to be a politician all around the world right now. That's why it was important to ask the question with Lindsey Graham, was this a hit or was this just was it actually just a problem with his heart? It was a problem with his heart, but it was important to rule that out because it is becoming more and more likely that if you're in politics, I have something on my mind that I haven't decided if I want to say yet. And I'm not going to say it. Just do me a favor. Please pray for the safety of our president. Leave it at that.

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5: The death toll climbs. I'm Angelo Bavaro, Fox News. The U.S. announcing another death of a service member in addition to the discovery of remains as it launched more airstrikes at Iran today in response to the killing of U.S. troops in Jordan.
6: There was that strike at the base in Jordan, and we reported that two service members had been killed and a third was missing. Well, remains have now been found, and steps are being taken for a positive identification. In northern Iraq, there was a team that was disposing of the explosives from the warhead in an Iranian attack drone. Something went wrong in that controlled explosion, and another U.S. service member was killed. The identities are being withheld out of respect for the families of the fallen. Iran has menaced that base in Jordan and other bases in the region with drones and missiles. Most are intercepted, but on Friday, one got through the defenses. Central Command says this eighth night of intensified strikes is intended to punish the Revolutionary Guard forces who launched the attacks that killed the U.S. service members in Jordan.
5: Fox's Mike Tobin. The Trump administration is ramping up its crackdown on migrant truck drivers by targeting schools that give out licenses.
7: DHS released photos from the ongoing investigation saying so far roughly 75 entry-level driving training schools are suspected of fraud. The accusations include using improper driving certifications, falsifying records, and failing to properly train drivers. Transportation Secretary Sean Duffy says the department has taken more than 24,000 drivers who cannot not speak English off of the roads, forced states to cancel more than 28,000 licenses issued illegally, and gotten more than 9,500 unqualified training schools off the federal registry.
5: Fox is Natalie Chuck. Ryan Fox of New Zealand survived the back nine of the Royal Birkdale and delivered the biggest putt of his life Sunday with a 12-foot birdie on the final hole to win the British Open. 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
5: At least six people are dead after a 5.5 magnitude earthquake shook the Andes region of Peru. More than 20 people were injured and 300 have been displaced. President Trump addressing his concerns last week about election integrity in a national address. Some in Congress continue to push back, though.
10: The president released documentation he said proves fraud and foreign interference as he ran for a second consecutive term. Democratic Senator Mark Warner said on CBS Face the Nation that was on his watch.
11: The only election that Trump is concerned about is 2020. That was the election that his administration was in charge of.
10: GOP Congressman James Comer said on Fox's The Sunday Briefing, presenting photo ID and proof of citizenship makes sense to him.
12: It's not that complicated. And for the life of me, I don't understand why there are so many senators who oppose that.
10: Senate Republican leaders say they don't have the votes to pass the Save America Act. Grinnell Scott, Fox News.
5: New York City Mayor Zohra Mamdani is considering the arrest of Israel's prime minister ahead of his visit to the Big Apple.
13: New York City Mayor Zohra Mamdani says his legal team is reviewing whether the city could arrest Israeli Prime Minister Benjamin Netanyahu if he visits for the UN General Assembly in September. Mamdani claims that Netanyahu should be charged by the International Criminal Court with war crimes. Israel rejects the allegations that the U.S. does not recognize the court's jurisdiction. Israeli officials say Netanyahu plans to attend the UN gathering despite Mamdani's comments.
5: That is Fox's Chanley Painter. U.S. Ambassador to the U.N. Mike Waltz says Mamdani has no legal authority to arrest Netanyahu. A second person has died from Legionnaire's disease in New York City, but health officials say there has been an overall decline in new cases. The city reported at least 72 cases in the latest outbreak. I'm Angelo Bavaro, and this is Fox News.
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0: And he's back. Coach Hunter is back from his short break. We are a couple Sundays away from the end of July. 6 Sundays away from the annual prediction show. 7 Sundays away from we'll be discussing what West Virginia and Coastal Carolina did on Saturday in the season opener. So going to go hopefully by, well, not too fast. We don't want to wish the summer away, but be here before you know. Coach Hunter, welcome back.
1: Thank you. Thank you. Appreciate it. I got back last Sunday and been rolling ever since. And as you said, football really drawing near as we're just a couple of weeks away from the start of practice. High school still start the first?
0: Yeah, whatever that money is.
1: And I believe, I've been told, the official schedule for West Virginia's practice and media sessions isn't out yet, but August 5th is the presumed start date for their practice sessions. So just a couple of weeks away from that one. So those will quickly arrive.
0: Yeah, high school goes on the 3rd.
1: 3rd,
0: okay. So NFL camps are about a week from this coming week is okay. When most, depending on the team, but it's all that some will report a week from Monday, some a week from Tuesday. So it's here.
1: Yeah, really is. I mean, off season is maybe not completely over, but quickly passing by. And obviously for those of us that cover West Virginia, start looking deeply into the questions that West Virginia will carry into the 2026 season. Anything of substance yet that's entered your mind that you're really intrigued about? I mean, everything intrigues you at this point in time, but anything in particular on top of your head?
0: Yeah, I mean, I think you and I have discussed in detail. I think offensively there's some pieces there, certainly to be better than you were a year ago, pretty much up and down the line. The questions lie on the defensive end. And I think you've got the players there. It's just back to the age-old, we say age-old, but it's becoming the annual tradition of how does this whole thing mesh together.
1: Yeah.
0: And that's pretty much every team in the history of, the planet now for West Virginia. It's meshing. It seems to be the key word, and will be again in basketball season, will be again in baseball season, and so forth and so on.
1: Just one defensive player returns for West Virginia who's ever started a game in a WVU uniform. That's Ben Cutter. He started one last year. He'd started more in prior seasons, but just one game last year, and that's all that returns in terms of starters who started for WVU. Now, a lot of the guys that West Virginia has, and this is the nice thing, have started football games elsewhere.
0: Yep.
1: And, you hope that experience is the most important part of things. But how does the chemistry work, especially defensively? Because you said, offense is obviously huge questions as well, but there are a few more pieces there that you feel more comfortable with. Defense, a lot of it's got to mesh correctly for this team to be reasonably good. And it was a below par defense last year. I mean, we know the offense wasn't very good, but, I think we overlooked the fact that the defense was bottom 4 in the Big 12 in a vast majority of the statistical categories. Pass defense, scoring defense, pass efficiency defense, total yardage allowed, all those things. West Virginia was in the bottom 3, bottom 4 of the league. It's got to be better there. Obviously, it's got to be better offensively, too, but I think we overlook the defensive improvements that need to be made.
0: Yeah, and I mean, again, those two things work together. If you have a more successful offense, and I'm obviously points, yes, but just time of possession, first downs, giving the deal. Last year there were times where that defense it never came off the field.
1: Fair.
0: So
1: yeah, very fair. And Rich has talked about that really since last season, how didn't convert on first downs and didn't, offensively. Third down conversion rate was, poor. The, just number of first downs to keep drives alive was poor, and all that led to putting a lot of pressure on the defense. So it all goes hand in hand, even though it is two separate units. But you look at it, and you like to think offensively that the talent is there, that

0: they're going to be improved. How improved, I don't know.
1: Yeah.
0: But you like to think that they're better there. Defensively, you know, there are a lot, because of so many new pieces, there are new pieces on offense too, but I still just don't know about what this defense is going to have. You know, there's some guys there that you think, okay, that's better, but you're counting on junior college guys who've got to obviously move up a class, and then just so many new pieces everywhere. I'm not quite certain where the defense ultimately is going to be. I don't, you know, I'm not sitting here saying it's terrible. I just don't know.
1: Are you more concerned with run defense or pass defense?
0: Probably pass defense. West Virginia was okay in run defense last year, and I think that'll carry over, even though it's a lot of the same players. It wasn't the run defense, it was the problem. It was the pass defense, and West Virginia doesn't return a single defensive back that started a game last year. Matter of fact, it returns just two defensive back in Nick Taylor and Keyshawn Robinson, who even played games for WVU last year. So it's almost all new pieces in the secondary. And then, you know, I think they've got some decent pass rushers, but again, that sort of, you know, you got to prove it first. Now, at this point last year, I thought they had some pieces pass rush-wise that were going to help them and ultimately didn't to a great extent. Do they have better production from pass rush, which obviously turns around and makes a huge difference in pass defense. So if I had to say one here in, you know, July 20th, I'd definitely say pass defense would be my biggest concern. You? Am I way off base there? What do you think?
1: No, I agree with you. I agree. You know, when you return one starter on defense, I think you're worried about it all. But yeah, when you didn't have a great defense last year, maybe that's not a bad thing.
0: Mm-hmm.
1: To start new. And, you know, as we know, I do think when you look at not even, you know, where we're thinking West Virginia is going to be, and that's, you know, bowl, you know, great season, is bowl eligible. Maybe you sneak up and get 7, you know, 8, but that's, you know, that's fringe. But if you're looking at the cream of college football in this new era, I don't know that, you know, guys returning and a ton of experience together and all that, it's not like it used to be.
0: No.
1: I mean, the value just, well, one, it just doesn't happen. And two, you know, it just, I'm not sure the those type of teams are going to exist much anymore. You know, you hope to keep your key components, certainly, but, you know, the days of teams returning, you know, 9, 10 starters on one side of the ball, I think are long gone.
0: Yeah. 9, 10 starters in total would be a national best, not just on one side of the ball, but in total number. I mean, West Virginia returns, you know, 4 guys offensively who started a game. That includes Jaden Bray, who got hurt in game 2, so he only started 2 games. So you got 3 guys who were starting at the end of the season. Nick Cray, the only player, offensive lineman, who started all 12 games. Landon Livingston started 11, but was injured 1, and obviously Scotty Fox started the last 6. So that's the crux of it on offense, but that's much better than defense. But you're right. You know, your retention rate isn't going to be anything like it used to be, but I do think for the long term for West Virginia, it needs to be better than it has been in recent years. And this is a team that has a lot of players that have eligibility remaining. So you hope that you can keep, and you said it, the majority of your top end players. You know, you're not going to keep everybody, but can you keep, you know, a majority of those with eligibility left who are your starters, and then work from there.
1: Thoughts on the expectations of this season? We mentioned a prediction show in 6 weeks. I'm kind of sensing that there is slight optimism.
0: Fair.
1: Slight optimism.
0: I think in like most, I think most believe that this team will be better than it was last year. You know, you'd like to think that bar wasn't very high, and you will get better. But how much better? I mean, going from 4, and you said 7 or 8, that's a big leap. I'm not saying it can't happen, but that is a big leap. So can you get to bowl eligibility? I think a lot of, at least the realistic fan, believes that that's a possibility. I'll be interested in our Selection Sunday show. I'm always interested in that because I've said before, you know, fans are fans, but I think the people that we deal with and the numbers have proven it out are more realistic than maybe we would give them credit for of where they go. I have to look back at last year's numbers, and they were a little bit optimistic from, I don't think four was certainly the average, but it was in, I think it was six.
1: Yeah.
0: So it wasn't so far off. Now, will people jump up on that, or will they look at, oh, they were four last year, I'm going to keep them on the low end? But we got a few weeks before we got to worry about that.
1: Yeah, certainly. All right, your thoughts. We haven't, you and I have not been together since the Big 12 media day. Nothing earth-shattering came out of that, except the hot topic of last Sunday, which was the Monster Energy deal, which, you know, again, I'll repeat my thoughts from last week. Am I missing something here? Why is this a great deal for the league?
0: Well, it's probably not a great deal for the league or anybody in particular. I mean, I'm not going to turn your nose up at whatever, a million plus per school. Every bit helps, but no. But it also shows the fact that that was maybe the biggest topic coming out of media days. It wasn't a news-filled media day either when a sponsorship deal led most of the headlines. So I'm sort of in the middle. Okay, found some money first year of the deal. Hopefully it can grow from there. Doesn't bother me one way or the other. There will be more sponsorship deals to be had for schools probably this year, including West Virginia.
1: What I think is going to be interesting is to see what those individual deals look like mm-hmm. in terms of monetary value.
0: Yeah.
1: And whether or not, you know, when the Monster Energy deal was announced and you started to do the math and it was 1.2 or whatever it ends up being per school, everybody turned their nose up to it.
0: Mm-hmm.
1: But we're not out in the market. You know, we're not shopping these things currently. I think the proof is in the pudding once these schools, you know, do their own uniform patch deal to see what they're getting.
0: Yeah.
1: And then you'll figure out if this was a bad
0: deal. The only one I've heard that has gotten one since is BYU has announced one, Entra. I don't even know what the heck it is, to be honest. And because BYU is a private entity, they don't have to announce how much it's worth. I'm sure there'll probably be some leaks eventually. But, you know, is it worth considerably more than the league-wide Monster Energy deal? Or what's that worth? But that's what BYU has done. So West Virginia likely will have something. Everybody's going to look to try to gain as much money as they can and supplement the finances, and that's an easy way to do it. But you'd like to get as much as possible. You don't want to sell yourself cheap.
1: I mean, is there a limit? How many, in your mind, can you take here?
0: You probably two. I mean, one from the league as a whole and one from yourself. I mean, no offense against your boys over at NASCAR, but you don't want your team to start looking like the pit crew, right, with patches all over. So I think two. And the NCAA may actually have a limit. I don't know what the NCAA rules allow, and that includes not just patches on the uniform, but signage on the court or field itself.
1: Yeah, and I think that was the part of the Monster Energy deal mm-hmm. also that was a little baffling was not only the patches, but then it's the court, it's the field, it's mm-hmm. all championships. We call that in the business a value added.
0: There you go.
1: And they really beef that up.
0: NCAA allows two.
1: Okay, because so, I was just looking at the WNBA uniforms, and it looks like they have three.
0: Okay. So, yeah, NCAA allows two corporate sponsorships. So, and I guess that's probably doesn't include, like, the Nike swoosh from the uniform manufacturer. So there'll be another. And I would be pretty confident that West Virginia will have another, a second one by the time the season starts. And again, Is it all of a sudden going to change your whole NIL world? No, but every bit helps.
1: All right, got a break. 6:22. Phone calls, texts coming up. We'll talk a little basketball too tonight because it's on the brain. We spent a lot of time this past week discussing this Mountaineer basketball team and this roster. We had a couple of the new additions on Sportsline. We'll hear those back coming up in our second hour. So we're underway on this late July Sunday night. Back in a moment.
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0: Welcome back on this Sunday night, 26 past the hour. Set to Charleston, 800-765-8255. Mike is first up. Mike, good evening.
1: Good evening, gentlemen. How are we doing?
0: Hey, Mike. How are you?
1: We're pretty good. Well, just a quick note. I watched a soccer match. Very exciting. Very exciting finish. But anyway, obviously why I called was I know Hunter beat me to it in seeing the preview of the women's team practice. I was there this past week and got the meet and greet, as they say. And I'll tell you what, it's going to be a very interesting season, and I don't change my initial impression that I think they're going to be definitely a better team than last year. He's got big guards in Bordas, Mariah Huggins, or Huggins, I guess you pronounce it, and Nana Wilson's a good-sized guard. And I tell you what impressed me was Zaza Walton. He's also a very, very big, stocky guard. So they're going to have a lot of depth. I like the center there in number two. Actually, I think, Hunter, you would agree maybe that this team actually has a true center, whereas last year, no knock on Mimi Wheeler because she did a great job, but she's really a four playing a
2: sure,
1: five.
2: I agree.
1: So I think it's going to be interesting. And the big girl, Dumaya, looks like the 6'7 girl from Bronx, New York. My understanding is, in talking to the guys up there, that she'll be a role player. Not a project necessarily, but a role player. They'll play her like select minutes of the game. But overall, very impressed. Kennedy Harris looks like she'll be a good point guard along with Madison Parrish. But I think they're easily 10 deep in this team.
2: Yeah, I mean, I think they definitely have depth. They have more length, as you said, than they did last year. They've got some really good pieces to this club. Now, that said, do you have the defensive ability that you did last year? You don't have a Jordan Harrison. Obviously, J.J. Quinterly is 2 years removed from this club. I don't know if you have players of that ilk with that kind of athleticism and quickness. We'll just have to wait and see. But I do think that they have better offense than they did last year. But boy, let's face it, defense is what has made Mark Kellogg's team really run for a while. But I like a lot of the pieces, like you.
1: Yeah. I was going to say the only thing I did regret was the Canadian connection, Shantae and Skylar Forbes, and missing one other one here. She, all three were in Canada. They missed a flight, so they couldn't come in to practice, unfortunately. But other than that, the rest of the team was there. Also, as you alluded to, I believe, on the show before, Nala Wilson. You got to keep an eye on her, too. She's a five-star recruit, great player. I look for a lot of energy, and I was teasing the coach. I said, the problem is you only got one ball to go around. We have one basketball.
2: Yeah.
1: It's going to be, you have to get the pieces have to fit. He's got the players there. Now he's got to make the fit. I will say one last thing, though. I think defensively you're going to be surprised, because if you remember, Skylar Forbes was recognized in the Big East as the defensive player.
2: Yep.
1: And the coach said that Nada Wilson is very, very good, adept at that. And I think as well as Zaza Walton and Kennedy Harris. So I think we'll have to wait and see how much defense they have. But I'll tell you what, the fact is you got more offense. If it's a 60-40 offense over defense, I'll take it.
2: Yeah, we'll see. I mean, Nyla Wilson and Skylar Forbes, to me, look like they've got a chance to be really elite players for you.
1: I agree.
2: You know, agree. So the two girls from James Madison also are going to be nice contributors to this club. And then you got length in the middle. I mean, they've got a lot of pieces.
1: Right.
2: I mean, are they better than last year? I don't know that. But there's not going to be – I don't think expectations should believe that this team's going to have huge drop-off despite the fact that there are only two players back from last season.
1: Right. I agree. And then, that being said, Gina Cook, of course, is back, and she'll fit in nicely. She has from last year's team.
2: Yeah.
1: But I just think it's not going out on too much of a limb to say that I think they will be a little bit better team. But that's just my opinion, based on the offensive power that they'll have and some height, finally, like you said.
2: Mm-hmm. Yeah.
1: That's it.
2: Go.
0: All right,
2: thanks,
0: Mike. Appreciate it. 6:30. Basketball schedules, Coach Hunter. What do you think?
2: When they come out?
0: Yeah.
2: those usually don't come out until mid-September. So now, I mean, we've gotten a ton of the pieces so far. And, you know, it seems like
0: we know the opponents.
2: Yeah.
0: Even league.
2: Yeah. Opponents. We'll get that. But I think, you know, most of the non-conference stuff, there's a couple. I mean, they have not yet announced West Virginia, North Carolina game that's going to be played in Charlotte. Everything I hear still says that game is going to be played, just hasn't officially been announced yet. So, have to wait to make certain. But, you know, a lot of the other non-conference pieces are already been revealed. We know the who's in the conference portion of things, but the exact wins, we'll have to wait for that all to be pieced together. And like I said, that's probably a month and a half away.
0: Yeah, women's-wise, only one piece of it official, and that's they'll play in the battle for Atlantis in Nassau, the Bahamas, in late November. 24th and 26th. Don't even know the opponent. We know that Davidson, Florida, and Notre Dame are also involved.
2: That's, well, I'd say, certainly it would be a challenge, depending, I mean, you know, I don't know as much about Davidson, but certainly Notre Dame is traditionally very highly thought of, so has a chance to help. And let's face it, last year's club, by playing Duke, and not only playing Duke, beating Duke, in at the Greenbrier, I mean, that was a huge benefit for West Virginia when it came to trying to get that home court advantage in the NCAA tournament. So if there's one thing you could say in recent years, and this goes back through several coaches, I think their non-conference schedule hadn't always been full of powerhouses, and I think that knocked them down a little bit in strength of schedule. You know, hopefully they've got a few of those pieces this year that can help crank that up.
0: All right, Texter talking about the offensive side of the ball. Only one catch from the wide receiver position returning.
2: Last year. One player with a catch. That's not, I mean, if they mean one catch total, no.
0: Yeah, there's more than that.
2: Jordan Bray had seven himself in a game and a half. Now he's the only receiver back. Ryan Ward, tight end, also caught, I think, about six passes for West Virginia. So depending on what you mean in terms of one person, yes. One catch, no.
0: It's all about the offensive line, says another texter.
2: No, I agree wholeheartedly. I mean, we'll talk about every position, but if you watched last year's club, offensive line wasn't very good. And, you know, it's a lot of those pieces are gone, a lot of new pieces. But the nice thing for West Virginia and those new pieces and why I'm optimistic that this group is better, and it's got to be better, is that they brought in five Power Four, well, Division One offensive linemen as transfers. Every one of them started at their previous program. So you believe that this group can be considerably better than last year. Then you keep, you know, then you have a Nick Cray back, who's, you know, was your best lineman last year. Landon Livingston returns. Malik Agbo returns. Kevin Brown, the highly regarded freshman, is going to be a factor. So you've got plenty of options there. It's got to be better than last year, simply because, unfortunately, that group wasn't very good.
0: Yep.
2: And everything revolved around that problem. And, you know, it didn't help that the running back core got just decimated by injuries, but offensive line wasn't good enough. And if it's not better this year, this whole offense is going to struggle again. But I think it's better.
0: Texter says, I love WVU. My excitement for WVU football is at an all-time low after the last eight seasons. I've been snake bit. I think six wins will be difficult to get. Yeah, I mean, it's understandable. You know, you're getting to the situation now where you need to see it on the field first.
2: Sure.
0: Before you expect it. Hey, guys, basketball question. Any truth that Brennan Laurien actually being eligible for another season and playing for the Mountaineers, or is that a non-story?
2: It's a possibility. We're now seeing a lot of these lawsuits come out with, you know, the NCAA's 5-for-5 rule. I think everybody knows the whole story by now. And players that used up their eligibility as of this last spring were not grandfathered into this new rule. And a Brendan Laurent would be a player that, if the rule went into effect prior, would get an extra year and would be eligible this coming season. Well, a lot of players around the country have taken the NCAA to court to try to get that additional year. And so far, a lot of them are winning these suits. If so, Laurent would get another year. Doesn't mean he has to have it suspended at West Virginia, but I think there's a good possibility that he would. So it's not a non-story. It is definitely a story. Can't promise you anything will happen one way or the other, but it's something to keep an eye on.
0: When do you think you kind of feel like some players are waiting for others to sue first and see what happens before they join?
2: Is yeah,
0: that the feeling you're getting?
2: Probably. I mean, you know, there was a group of players out of Ohio, a couple at Cincinnati and Xavier specifically, that sort of took this to court initially, and they've already been granted a preliminary injunction, and there are others that are following suit.
0: I just saw California. Yeah. Of course, we had the Marshall.
2: Mm-hmm.
0: There's a group of Marshall athletes that have done it.
2: I haven't seen Laurent actually involved with this, but I think everybody's sort of thinking, well, if these are granted, all of them will just be awarded that extra year full swoop, and you don't really need to be a part of the lawsuit. It's got to happen quickly. I mean, relatively quickly. I mean, it's like I said, it's July 20th. Schools will start at most colleges in a month.
0: Mm-hmm.
2: Little less. So those players need to be able to find a home, even if it's their old home or if it's an entirely new home. They have to have an opportunity to make a search and get there. It's going to be hard enough now because their roster spots, a lot of them are filled. We know a lot of the NIL money is already spoken for.
0: Yep.
2: West Virginia does have a roster spot available. You're allowed 15. They have 14 on their roster right now. Where their NIL situation is and rev share situation is, I don't know, because that's always put behind a curtain. But, for Brendan Laurent, you'd find what you could to try to keep him. But he may also have an opportunity or desire to go elsewhere. Somebody else may have a better, offer for him.
0: Yeah, I mean, correct me if I'm wrong. I've not seen anything back to him saying that this would be, something that he'd be interested in.
2: Yeah.
0: Right? I mean, he could.
2: Yeah.
0: But we don't know that he want, will.
2: Reading between the lines a little bit, like Trace and Eagle staff, and again, we know that you're allowed to, or the NCAA has opened a door for others, but Trace and Eagle staff has played in the NBA Summer League. I guess that doesn't necessarily make him ineligible to return for college, but Trace would have a fifth year under this rule left as well. Brendan Laurent purposefully has not, waiting to see what's going to happen out of this situation, from what I understand. So we have to wait and see. We don't know, but it is a possibility, and keep it in mind.
0: Yep, as you said, something we would have to we'll know fairly soon here.
2: Yeah,
0: it's got to happen. The sand is running through the hourglass. Greg and Lake Norman, will Monster Energy reciprocate the Big 12 branding their name by branding and distributing Monster products as the official energy drink of the Big 12 Conference? Who knows? They may be customizing their cans with labels using all different Big 12 teams. I see this happening all the time with pro sponsorships of pro teams. If so, then this might make the deal much better than it appears on the surface than what we know right now. Let's see how this all plays out first before we condemn it. True.
2: I don't know.
0: Got to see what they do on their end.
2: You're younger than I. Do you remember? I've never been a beer drinker, but the only beer cans collected were a set of Iron City cans that had the Steelers on it, and they also had some Mountaineer cans. These were like late 70s. You remember those?
0: I have one.
2: You have one? Yeah.
0: Yeah. Yeah. I so it's unopened.
2: That's my memory. I don't think I'd open and drink it now. Yeah. It's probably not real good any longer.
0: Yeah, I don't think so. Texter, NCAA rules don't seem to hold in any other cases. Label them up like Ricky Bobby. If you ain't first, you're last. Great show. Yeah, I mean, they've not had much luck in court.
2: No.
0: You know, not that it's gone, you know, most of the time. It's not gone very far up the ladder, but they certainly get injunction all the time by some local judges that may have some rooting interest in various things.
2: West Virginia University and West Virginia judges have had their part in this as well. So, you know, that's... But no, the NCAA has lost a whole lot more than it's won. And they're losing in this one as well.
0: All right, when we come back, I'm going to ask you, what is your vibe on this basketball team so far? All right, we'll do that in 3 minutes. Be right back.
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0: 6:45. Welcome back. Sportsline continues. Texter says Rich Rodriguez has averaged 8 wins in his second season. The second season during his first term at WVU, he won 9 games. I believe history is a way of repeating itself, given similar circumstances and personnel. Yeah, we made that point. Tony was on with us on the weeknight show and brought that stat forward that Rich in his second year has either done better or equaled his win total from his first year.
1: More often than not, done better and done considerably better. And certainly did so in his first stint at West Virginia, but not just West Virginia. So, again, you know, there's not a whole lot of returning faces within the football player portion of the roster, but coaching staff-wise, it was, you know, not entirely. There were a couple of holdovers from Neil Brown's staff, but not many. But this year, they're just 3 new coaches. You know, and again, I guess in today's world, you also have to say full assistant coaches. But we know that, you know, Rick Trickett being the lead amongst those in the important offensive line position. But I like the fact that there's some continuity there, that you think that that would be much smoother this time around than all those divergent pieces trying to mix together last year.
0: All right. Well, speaking of turnover, then you've got the men's basketball roster, which, you know, we're starting to get a little glimpse and feel and some early video of those guys playing together over at the practice facility. So, Coach Hunter, I want you to read the wind. What is the wind? What's blowing in the wind right now with this men's basketball team?
1: Well, other than those video clips, I haven't seen them in person, but the guy who usually sits a couple feet to my right on the weeknight show, and Brad Howe, has been over there and seen him a good bit. And he's really enthusiastic about what this team has available in terms of talent. And again, you said it. I mean, basically entirely new. You've got 2 scholarship players and 1 basic walk-on returning, and this only scholarship player who played last year, Amir Jenkins, health-wise, we don't know if he'll be able to play this year, or at least until late in the season. So you may or likely going to be using an entirely new team this year, but a lot of these pieces look really talented. We had Miles Sadler on the show earlier this week. The freshman guard is one of the best in the country in terms of true freshmen coming in, and he looks to be as good as advertised in every way. The other player we had on this week, and we'll hear from both these a little bit later in the show, but in Finley Bizjack, a wing guard, 6'4", more than just a shooter, can score in a variety of fashions, but can shoot it really well. Transfer from Butler, who was a third-team All-Big East player last year, has been a really good player in 3 years at Butler, and now brings that to West Virginia. Then you've got some length inside, likes of which West Virginia probably hasn't had at this level in a while. And again, they've had big kids in the past, but certainly Mo Silla, the transfer from Georgia Tech, who was a 5-star kid coming out of high school a couple years ago, and then Amadou Sini, a 7'1 center freshman coming out of Bella Vista Prep in Arizona, which is a school where Miles Sadler's from, that's been a connection to several of the players coming to West Virginia. But those are just a few. But it certainly looks like this team has the talent to be very competitive within the Big 12. I'm not saying they're going to win this league. I mean, we know how good this league is. But West Virginia, with all the new pieces they had last year, including coaching, finished in the upper half of this league. And this team looks on paper better than last year. Does that mean they're 3rd, 5th, 7th? I don't know. But I think they can be a very nice team.
0: Brad, giving you any indication on, and it may be too early, stylistically how this team will be, particularly offensively?
1: Much different than last year. Last year was a team that concentrated on defense. They just weren't incredibly athletic. Obviously, Honor Huff was their offensive threat and, you know, shooting. This year with Sadler and then with many of the other players, but especially Sadler pushing it, this team's going to run. and they're going to run a lot. They're going to be very quick getting up and down the court, and they're going to utilize that speed to their, you know, hopefully benefit. Where they are defensively on the perimeter remains to be seen, because, again, that was a team that turned out to be very good defensively. Didn't necessarily have a big shot blocker, but now they have that. So the back end of their defense looks like they've got a couple of really good and significant pieces. Out front, still to be seen if they have that as well. But it's going to be a much different style offensively. At least that's what it appears, according to Brad. Just because, again, Sadler will be a big part of that, but he just served as the lead guard in that. The rest of them fit into what he does as well. Those bigs can really run.
0: All right. Well, November 2nd.
1: Yeah, coming. And, you know,
0: earlier and earlier every year.
1: Yep. They've been in town for the most part since the beginning of June, working out, back in now. They'll take a little bit of break here after a while before classes start in August, but a lot of these players, I mean, a couple of times they'll bop out for a short period away, but for the most part, they've been in Morgantown going through practice sessions since June. So that helps them become accustomed. It's not like the old days when you got together for the first time on October 15th.
0: Yep.
1: They've been out there working out for a month and a half now.
0: Changing gears, last weekend was the Major League Baseball draft.
1: Mm-hmm.
0: West Virginia had a handful plus of players drafted. Again, with the NIL, the way it is today, some of the guys on the back end of the draft, you know, may return,
1: mm-hmm.
0: make a little money in college. But your general thoughts on, was that a West Virginia's losses for next year following the draft about what you expected?
1: Yeah, I mean, actually, you know, the guys that were drafted, a couple of them who could have come back were draft eligible, but also had a year of college eligibility remaining. Wasn't a surprise. Adossa Montes and a Max at Yale, most specifically, and both ended up signing. I guess the good news for West Virginia is that utility player Armani Guzman.
0: Yeah.
1: Really let it know, he was not drafted, but he had let it known that he was going to return to WVU, and thus the major league teams just passed on him in the draft. But he's a guy that everybody saw last year can be a real dynamic player for West Virginia, both offensively and defensively. And I think his return and bypassing on an opportunity to give the pros a shot this time around, I think was huge for the Mountaineers. So that's the good news. There are a couple of bad news. There were two players that hadn't arrived at WVU yet, but Chad Henney and then Kyle Butler, a freshman and then a transfer respectively, that I think a lot of people thought could have been really good for West Virginia. Both were drafted, though, and both have signed with their respective major league teams. So they will not be at WVU. Those are the only ones that, you know, it's like, oh, not certain about what's going to happen there, you know, was going to happen there with them, and you would love to have seen them in WVU uniforms, but didn't work out that way. But I think Guzman's return is huge. And then, you know, of course, Gavin Kelly was not draft eligible this year. He will be next year, but he put on a show in the USA for Team USA in the Collegiate Baseball World Championship or Invitational or whatever the heck they called that thing in Taiwan, really hit well there. And he'll be one of the top draft choices next year. So you got him, you got Guzman, you got Matt Einisch amongst your position players returning, Tyrus Hall. And all of a sudden you go, okay, four position starters and a couple of really high-end pitchers as well. You feel pretty good about what you've got coming back for next year from a team that made it all the way to the College World Series this year. There's no saying they're, you know, guarantee they're going to duplicate that. That's hard to do, but that still should be a really good team next year.
0: All right, we'll take a break. 6:55, Sportsline continues after this.
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0: Well, staying on the subject of men's basketball, we had a couple Mountaineers that will be counted on big time this coming year on Sportsline this week. So we'll listen back to that. Finley Bizjack, the transfer from Butler. But first, we start out with the freshman sensation. Miles Sadler was in with Greg and Brad back on Wednesday night.
1: I'm good.
2: All right. Busy day up there in Canada. You got some stuff going on, don't you?
1: Yeah, it's a little NIL media thing right now, so.
2: I like it.
1: I mean, I'm just going through it.
2: I like it. All right. Well, good. Good work. All right. Let's dive in here. Let's talk. You've been in Morgantown now for a little over a month. So give us your first impressions. And let me phrase it this way. If you had to describe Morgantown in one sentence so far, your experience in the first month, what would that one sentence be about Morgantown?
1: It's been very beneficial. I feel like Morgantown, especially right now, is a time where I could just go to the gym, lock in on my game, get ready for the season, and just prepare. That's really it.
2: You know, there hasn't been much of a break for you. You played so much and so many high-profile games through the end of the EYBL season, then into some camps after that. And I do want to get into the Chris Paul Academy here in just a second. But then you really hit the ground running here in Morgantown. So what's the basketball experience been like for you? You're used to playing against high-level competition. This level's a little bit different. What's your take been since you arrived in the basketball practice facility?
1: I feel like it's been great. I feel like just learning what tendencies my teammates have and how the coaching staff wants me to play is just all that I'm looking forward to. It's been good throughout the month I've been there so far, so I'm just looking to continue that.
3: So, Miles, what do you think of the team in itself? I mean, you know several of these guys because you played with them at Bella Vista or probably played against others along the way. So what do you think the team that's been assembled?
1: I think we're going to be really good. That's really all I can say. That's the only expectation I have is to win. So as long as our team is ready to win, then I think we'll be really good. We'll be in a good spot.
2: Talking with Mountaineer freshman basketball player Miles Sadler. All right, let's talk about a couple things here, and I want to hear it from you. So you were on with us on the podcast, and we specifically talked about your foot speed, your end-to-end speed, and you said you'd been clocked at 4.3. Well, I've said to the folks listening, I've watched you. I've been over there practice a bunch. I'm not sure you're not faster than 4.3, Miles. You scoot up and down the floor. So that's number one. We can talk about your speed. But I've been blown away, and I know you're not because you played with him. I've been blown away at Sini's ability to get up and down the floor, number one, his speed and his athletic ability and his agility, two, and three, dude doesn't get tired. He just ruts a big frame to be dragging up the floor all the time. So tell us a little bit about that, the speed in which you guys have been going, led by you, and then Sini's just ability to run up and down the floor at 7'3".
1: Yeah, I feel like everyone who's at West Virginia now, like, come from schools and places where they're used to playing fast. So I don't think playing fast is going to be a problem for us. And then with Sini, it's like he's really made in a lab. I don't understand how someone at that size can move the way that he does and run the way that he does. And really, he doesn't get tired. So I knew it for about a year now. So I'm glad that you guys are just now seeing it. And yeah, I'm sure that it'll be on display all year.
3: So, Miles, what about defensive adjustment? I mean, you guys are just scratching the surface right now of what Ross Hodge is going to want. But defensive adjustments for you, are you having to learn different things, or is this, just more of the same for you?
1: It's a lot of similarities, definitely a little bit of differences. But, I mean, I'm used to adapting, and I feel like our defense is going to be there, especially with the amount of length that we have on this team. Shot blockers and just bigger guys. I feel like we'll be a good defensive team and a good defensive group this year as well.
2: Yeah, I agree with you. There is length all over, not just Sini and Mosilla that I want to talk about here in a minute, but when you talk about Sannon and Traore, you've got some length on the wings as well.
1: Exactly.
2: Let's talk, Miles, about defense for a second. That's a good point that Greg brings up because Ross is such a defensive-minded coach and it's such an important part of what he wants to do system-wise. As you've come in here in the first month or so, it's not just about, hey, you got to play defense and you got to guard. It's a pretty intricate system with some specific things that he wants you to do, some different alignments maybe than what you're used to. What's been the biggest difference or the biggest transition in terms of scheme, defensive schematics that you've had to work on?
1: Well, I don't want to put too much out there for for rival schools, of course.
2: Very good, very good.
1: But you know, like our closeouts, making sure that we're getting people off the line is one of the bigger things. So that's pretty much one thing I have to adjust to.
2: Okay, that's very good. How about getting over the top of screens? Do you feel like you're going to see more screens at the point of attack than maybe you did in high school? Or is that how you're used to playing defensively?
1: I mean, I'm used to seeing screens, especially playing prep basketball. It's the closest thing you can get to college when you're at that level. So definitely getting over screens. We're learning different coverages and all stuff like that is really what I'm just trying to hone in and learn.
3: How would you describe yourself as a defender? Tough, hard nosed. We've seen a variety of guys, but how about you?
1: I feel like I'd describe myself as like more of a pesky kind of guy. No. I'm a good on-ball defender. Still got to work on my off-ball. Of course, there's always things I need to work on, and I feel like I'm getting better at as these practices go on, playing with these high-level guys. So over here, they really expose your weaknesses. So when you're on defense, it's really about just adapting and showing that you belong and you can play both sides of the ball.
2: We're talking with Mountaineer basketball player Miles Sadler. All right, let's talk about the offensive end for a minute. I mentioned the pace at which I think we'll be able to play this year will certainly surprise maybe and impress some people. The ability to get up and down the floor with everybody really on that roster can run and get up and down, led by you, of course. It also looks like you have a bunch of different options. When you get by that first defender, if you're not finishing or if you're not throwing up a lob there to Mo or Sini, you got some shooters around the perimeter, don't you? What have you seen from the outside shooters on this team?
1: I mean, of course, we have Finley, Martin, and Josan. Like, those guys really, really can shoot. Keontae as well. But those are also guys that can create their own shot, not only me. I feel like I'll have more opportunities to be one of the guys watching one of them break someone down and being in the corner and getting a catch-and-shoot three. So I feel like it just goes both ways, and we have so many options on this team that can really create. So, yeah.
3: So as a point guard and distributor, you've got to know what everybody does and how to get them the ball. How long does that take for you to figure out? I mean, you've practiced with them, but only for about a month. How long before you think you're comfortable and really understanding what everybody does and when and where to get them the basketball?
1: I mean, as of right now, I feel like we're just in the midst of learning everything and everyone. So I feel like once we start, like the exhibition games start and all those types of games, I feel like getting those live game reps in place where we're playing someone else that we don't know. So I feel like once those start happening, it'll be easier and it won't take me long.
2: You know, I've said on here, Miles, one of the things that's impressed me most about your game just in the few weeks that I've been watching you is you seem to have a knack for putting the ball in the right place.

0: Yeah.
1: Well, you certainly chose the right sport, but I think you could have been a heck of a football player. You could probably have been a slot receiver too, couldn't you?
0: Nah, I would be more of a running back, I feel like.
1: Oh, you think?
0: Not like Nick Chubb or the bigger running backs, but like a little elusive running back, you know?
1: All right. Well, a running back there, Hunter, not the slot. I still think he'd be a good slot.
2: Yeah. So we got to get into what you've been doing here lately. And I hate to jump ahead of Brad, but the Chris Paul camp is very intriguing. Explain what happened there, what you learned.
0: I'm learning from one of the greats, of course. So being around him, learning about his ball screen reads and watching his film when he was in the NBA, like just learning defensive schemes, how common and how likely, I don't really know how to explain it, but like how everything is similar, no matter what teams are running, like it usually ends the same way. A lot of the plays and defensive schemes are all going to be similar to other teams. So just learning how patterns form basically throughout the entirety of the game.
1: It was a heck of an honor to be invited to that. There's only 15 college point guards that get invited out to that academy. You were one of those. Who were some other guys? Who'd you hang out with out there a little bit? Who'd you get to know better than you did before you got there?
0: I saw Jason Crow out there, another 2026 graduate. And Josh Hubbard, too. Seeing him, Xavier Brown from Oklahoma. A lot of these guys were there, and they're just bona fide guards that have been in this college basketball space for a long time. So seeing what they do and also taking a piece of their game and adding it to mine was something I was also looking forward to do.
1: Now, we didn't talk about this before you went, but West Virginia played Chris Paul in Wake Forest in what is widely considered, not just by us, but one of the great games in NCAA tournament history. Of course, it turned out well for the Mountaineers and not so much for Paul and Wake Forest. Any discussion of that did he bring up when he saw the West Virginia gear roll in? Any comments about that game to you?
0: No, he didn't make any comments about that game, but I definitely should have. I regret not making a comment about that game. I should have.
1: Yeah. Well, that's okay. You were out there to learn, and you were a guest at his camp, so I was probably okay that you didn't roll in talking about that.
0: Yeah,
1: what we're told, Miles, we're told from some of our NBA friends that it's still a real sore spot with Chris, so I think that was better that you just went out and just had a good time with him and didn't bring up a sore spot with Paul. So that's probably a good approach.
0: Yeah, for sure, I think so.
2: Yeah, it was the last college game of Chris Paul's career. Now, he's had plenty of other games since then, plenty of them in the pros. So if you would say one thing you took away from that camp, what would it be?
0: Again, like the ball screen reads, I feel like I only know so much, but he's been through it. He's seen the top guys do the same things that I'm trying to get to his level. So seeing his ball screen reads, seeing exactly how he manipulates the defense and what he's looking at when he's going through those ball screens is what I'm really looking for, what I was looking for, and I feel like I got that information from him.
1: Yeah, that's a good one because that's, as you know, so much a part of the game today is the ability to handle that. And if you've got a point guard like you that can do that well, you're in business there. All right, let's talk about this for a second. You've heard this. I know you heard this in your recruiting pitch. We've talked about it with you since you got here, just how much this state loves the Mountaineers. And it's the entire state. It's not just the town of Morgantown. It's wherever you go in this state, there's giant Mountaineer fans. You're going to get a chance to experience that coming up here in about 10 days. You all are headed down to Logan, West Virginia, as part of the Hope Gas Youth Basketball camp for kids down there. Greg, listen to this. This is pretty fun. So a bunch of basketball guys are going down. Again, courtesy of Hope Gas. You're going down to Logan County, the Chief Logan Rec Center. And this is a free camp for boys and girls, elementary and middle school aged. And you'll get a chance to see the state on your way down there and really experience some Mountaineer fans down in Logan. What are you looking forward to with that camp part of it? Do you like the coaching side of it with kids?
0: I do. I feel like I'm just trying to be out there and be someone the kids look up to. You know, I used to be one of those kids in the camp, so I know how much it would mean to me if the people that were coming were college guys necessarily. But, you know, I'm just looking forward to it. I'm looking forward to being as much help as I can.
2: Well, that area of West Virginia, especially Logan, has as much hoop history as anybody or any area around. So you'll get some huge Mountaineer fans, but just some big basketball fans.
1: Hey, I asked you, jumping around now, we'll go from Logan all the way back to Canada. I know you're not home. You're not there in Toronto necessarily, but have you gone in? We talked about this in the podcast. Did you get any poutine while you've been back?

0: And I feel like it's been a disservice that I haven't had any.
1: Oh.
0: There's nothing around here. I'm in Montreal right now, so there's nothing around here.
1: You can't get poutine in Montreal?
0: This is not my area, so I really don't know. And they speak French out here. I don't speak French at all. There's a lot of problems.
1: All right. Well, we got to get that fixed. I know you're not there for long, but we got to get that fixed. You're back in your home country. You got to get a little poutine. And if you get it, please take a picture and text it to me if you would. I'll live vicariously through you.
0: Understood. I got you.
1: All right, my man.
2: Yep.
1: We'll let you get out of here. We know you got a bunch of stuff to do, so thank you for taking a break from all your responsibilities and joining us a little bit. We'll see you when you get back, and certainly look forward to hearing about the Hope Gas basketball camp down there in Logan next week. So have a good trip. We'll see you at the end of the week, okay?
0: Thank you. Yes, sir. You guys have a great day, too.
1: All right, Miles. Thanks, man.
3: All right. There's Miles Sadler from the Sportsline earlier this week. When we come back, we'll join his new teammate, although a veteran guy, the transfer from Butler, Finley Bizjack, joined us this past week. We'll listen back to that when we return.
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0: to continue our little summer basketball conversation. Finley Bizjak on with the guys earlier this week. The transfer from Butler is going to be counted on to bring West Virginia not only some scoring but some leadership this season.
1: How's it going? Nice to be here. Thank you for having me.
2: Yeah, appreciate you making some time for us. Let's start here because I've been wondering this about you as I've been watching you at practice. You have probably, you and Michael Hawkins, quarterback for the Mountaineers, you're in a battle for best hair as a Mountaineer athlete. But I've been surprised. No headband or hair tie for you. You just let that flow at all times?
1: Yeah, it's kind of a superstition thing where, like, I play better the longer my hair is. And so we just kind of let it ride, let it be free.
2: Very good. I like the superstition. I buy into that, too. When's the last time you got a haircut?
1: It'll be 2 years this August.
2: Do you trim it at all, or is it just straight let it flow?
1: I clean up the sides, but all the length is just, like, I don't touch it. I don't mess with it at all.
2: Awesome. Awesome. Right, Hunter, elite hair.
3: Yeah,
2: elite hair
3: I've
2: from Finley.
3: Seen the pictures, but look forward to seeing it flow while you're going up and down the court.
2: All right, now we've got the hard-hitting questions out of the way, so now we'll get into some of the basketball stuff. Let's talk a little Morgantown. You've been here now for a couple months. You had a chance even to get over and catch the baseball team in action at Kendrick Family Ballpark. So just overall, your impressions about Morgantown now that you're here, based on maybe what you knew about Morgantown, if anything, before you arrived.
1: And I didn't know a single thing, but, like, the life and, like, culture and community here is so strong. Like, everyone really loves West Virginia here. And, like, going to the baseball games with some of the managers and, like, it's just seeing how, like, the managers felt about, like all the, like sports, like, how they talked about baseball and football. And just everything here is so tight-knit, and, like, everyone really loves this place. I can tell.
3: Lifestyle for you different? You grew up in the Dallas-Fort Worth area. You went to college for 3 years at Butler in Indianapolis. So all of a sudden, now you're in a smaller college town. What's your lifestyle like now in comparison to the past?
1: Well, I'm someone who really normally doesn't do a whole lot. I love my personal space and, like, kind of being to myself. So this place has kind of been perfect because it's allowed me to go try different food spots around the area and just kind of, like, be more to myself. And so it hasn't been that hard to transition other than not being next to as many friends anymore.
2: Now, this is a little bit difficult of a town to find your way around in, right? There's no real straight roads here. How are you doing navigation-wise? You doing all right knowing your way around?
1: I'm doing all right. I think the other day I accidentally took the exit to Washington, Pennsylvania, instead of Fairview to get back to my apartment. And that took me off course about 15 minutes, which I did not expect. But other than that, it's been pretty good. It's definitely been different, though.
3: Yeah. Well, if you can find your way around all those spaghetti highways in Dallas-Fort Worth, you can manage anything. Because that thing always confuses me no matter how many times I'm there.
1: Oh, yeah. I know exactly what you're talking about. That's so true.
2: Speaking of Texas, growing up in Texas, did you play other sports? Were you a football and baseball guy at any point or always just basketball?
1: Yeah, I'm super fortunate to have known what I've wanted to do every single second that I've been alive on this earth. I've always wanted to be a basketball player, and so I didn't really go play football or baseball or anything. I just always wanted to be a basketball player, so I've been very, very to it since as long as I can remember.
2: Where'd that come from? How did you know that, and at what age did you determine or know right away that that was the sport for you?
1: I think my mom kind of instilled it in me, being that she played at San Diego State. And but other than that, like, she put a ball in my hands and it was like love at first sight. Like, I couldn't get away from it. It's like my place of peace now.
3: So it sounds like you come from an athletic and competitive family. As you said, your mom played at San Diego State. Your stepfather played football at SMU. You got a younger brother, it looks like, who is a quarterback at a D3 school. So, I mean, was it competitive growing up, or was it always known that everybody in the family was going to be athletic?
1: I don't know if it was always known, but it was a very super, like, competitive house. Like, there was no game that could be played that wasn't, like, ending in fights or people were, like, frustrated that they lost. And so it was a super competitive household, but, like, it's definitely built me into who I am today, because now there's nothing that really interests me that if it's not competitive. Like, I just want everything I want to do, it has to have a scoreboard involved so that way I can, like, actually enjoy it.
2: Well, you're in a perfect spot here with Coach Hodge and this staff, and we're talking with Finley Bizjak, Mountaineer basketball player. Let's talk about Ross here a little bit for a couple of questions. First and foremost, growing up in that area, not too far from where North Texas was, where Ross spent a number of years, were they on you at all? Did they recruit you coming out of high school? Did you know about Ross at all, even back when he was an assistant?
1: I didn't know a whole lot about Coach Hodge. Phil Forte, though,
2: okay,
1: had recruited me at his former schools, and so I knew all about UNT just because of like a lot of their players and like people that I just knew through like just being a Texas kid. And so, I mean, I grew up going to UNT basketball camps, and so I obviously knew Coach McCaslin while he was there.
2: Yeah.
1: But never Coach Hodge, but yeah, I definitely have I'm like 15 minutes from UNT, so I have a very strong connection there.
2: Do you tell Forte all the time that you're a better shooter than he was?
1: I don't tell him directly, but whenever I do shooting drills, I'll look at him sometimes and see what he's thinking.
2: Very good. Very good.
3: So describe, you've played 3 years at Butler and were really productive in that time. What is your game like for those who haven't seen you yet?
1: Man, I'd like to say I'm a scorer. I naturally love scoring the basketball. I don't think there's a better feeling on earth to me. But I try my best to be a winner and be a playmaker and help others as much as possible, but also mostly just the ball in the basket.
2: Well, that's good, right? We need people that can put the ball in the basket. And so far, in what I've seen of you, you're absolutely able to do that. But I think score is a good definition of you. You're a great shooter, obviously, but you can put it on the deck and get in and hit the mid-range. You can handle and initiate the offense if you need to. As you've mixed in with this particular group, and I know it's new and we're only 5 or 6 weeks into this and you're still getting to feel out what the strengths are of this team, but it looks like there's a bunch of different athletes, a bunch of guys that can do what you just said, put the ball in the basket. How do you see that role? How do you mix into that? What's the best way to involve yourself with all these different guys when it doesn't have to just be you as the only scorer on this team?
1: Yeah, it's very different for me because coming from Butler, I think I was like the main scoring option. And like that was like we were riding and dying with how I scored the ball. And so because I'm surrounded by so many talented guys like Miles and Sadu and Javen and Mo and Josan and Martin, and the entire team is just so like such the best team I've ever played on. And so I don't have to do as much offensively. And I think that helps me pour into defense and how I can be better defensively and just kind of playing off the ball more. And whenever the ball does come my way and I have to make a play, I still get to make it. So it's been a lot easier for me for sure.
2: You know, that is interesting because it does free you up and it must be nice to play with guys that so it's not just you having to carry the load there. But I also imagine that that's a period of transition for you, right, where you didn't have to think about shooting it or necessarily what your role was before. Is that what this early season is for you, is just getting used to playing with other guys that can score it as well?
1: Yeah, I'd say so. I mean, it's not like I've played with bad players in my career. I don't want to shame the guys that I have played with because they were incredible people and incredible players. But yeah, it's definitely taken some getting used to, and I'm still finding out when I should be shooting the ball more and when I shouldn't be. And that comes with time, but I'm definitely figuring it out.
2: All right, defensive-wise, so Coach Hodge obviously leads with defense, and that's always where this thing starts. From just a systematic standpoint, what's the biggest transition from you coming into this program and trying to learn how this group does defense?
1: The defensive transition has definitely been a struggle for me because I'm not typically known as a defensive player, but Coach Hodge's system has definitely helped me a lot whenever I'm doing what I'm supposed to be doing. Obviously, it's not always easy to be doing what I'm supposed to be doing 100% of the time, and they don't hesitate to let me know that, which is good because I need it. But no, it's been hard, but definitely good for me because I can feel myself like getting better. And Coach Hodge's defense is so good for guys who like need to help each other. And so it's very like it's a whole bunch of guys just counting on one another to be there whenever the moment comes. And so like knowing that I'll be there for my teammate whenever he like needs help, and knowing that my teammates will be there for me when I need help, I feel like it's super important and going to help us be a really good team.
3: When you were looking for a new school, was that important to find one that could maybe accentuate something that you weren't strong at, like defense?
1: Absolutely, yeah. I wanted to go somewhere where I could grow the most as a player and prove to the world that I could be a winner. And so Coach Hodge definitely emphasized that whenever he was recruiting me. And he let off in all of our recruiting meetings, like, hey, like, we actually play defense here, and you're going to, like, if you can bring the scoring, like, I can make you a better defender. And so that was beyond important to me. I'm super thankful for that.
2: Yeah, that's true, and he will do that. That's exactly right. The other thing, too, about this group, Finley, it looks like, and you can correct me here if you think I'm wrong or agree with me, I think you've got a bunch of great defensive pieces. When you talk about some length and really good perimeter defenders, it's there, namely in Sannin and Traore, and then certainly having Sini and Sila behind you for shot blockers. That certainly has to be comfortable as a perimeter defender, doesn't it?
1: Oh, super. I mean, like you said, like those guys that you mentioned are crazy athletes. Like, they're some of the best athletes I've ever played with. Seydou and Joson can jump out of the gym. And even Mo. Mo's one of the best bigs I think I've ever played with in my life. And so, I mean, definitely having those guys around me offensively helps, but even more so defensively, because they're just such good athletes and have such good instincts.
3: Is it hard to develop the chemistry that's going to be needed in a short period of time? You've been together a month. You're just getting to know each other, and you got a few more months before the season begins. But is that an important part of what you're doing now, just sort of getting to know each other?
1: Yeah, definitely. We've got a very diverse group. I mean, we've got two guys from Senegal, one from Cameroon, one from Canada, like some guys, like the rest from America, but like guys just from all over the place. And so we have a very different group of people. And so it's been interesting, like getting to like know everyone and like get all these diverse perspectives from people. But I wouldn't say it's been hard, but I will say it's been fun because it makes everything different, and like how people respond and react to things is all super fun and like interesting. And sometimes you just can't help but smile, and sometimes you want to be super upset because they're making you do more air bike. And so it's highs and lows for sure, but it's definitely enjoyable.
2: Yeah, Coach Hunter, they don't hesitate to send you to the air bike there if you don't quite do it exactly as you're supposed to do it. We're talking with Finley Bizjack, Mountaineer basketball player. It's interesting, too, Finley. I've been around this for a long time at multiple places with a bunch of different coaches. I think this group, this staff, does as good a job of coaching culture and cohesiveness as really any group I've been around. I'm interested in your thoughts on that. You've played a lot of basketball and been around a bunch of different coaches, but it seems like this group does a really nice job of forcing that, the constant high-fiving or dapping up and the talk and the importance of everybody in the program from top to bottom. It's not just something they put on a poster. They preach that every day, don't they?
1: Oh, yeah. I couldn't agree more. Like, today before practice, we went over to the TV, and they just showed, like Joson being a very good teammate and like how we needed to reciprocate more of that. And like, that was like the only thing we looked at before we got straight into practice, was just like how we could be better teammates and like that we're not like alone out there on the basketball court. And so, like you said, like I've been around college basketball, and I've never been around a program or like been around like a team that like we have to be like more like dependent on each other and like have to like buy into our culture in order to like reach our goals and be where we want to be.
3: College basketball can all be a small world, but did you know any of these guys prior to coming here, or do you come in fresh and just learning everybody now?
1: Yeah, I knew Javen Buchanan. We share an agent, and so we both lived in Miami together to do like pre-draft workouts and stuff. And so I got to live with Javen Buchanan for a month. I played against Joson for a year when he was at St. John's, but I didn't really know him like well. And that was about it. Other than that, it's been very fresh to meet everyone else.
2: Yeah, a bunch of great guys. We need to get Javen on here. He's a good talker. He comes right over on the sideline. Yeah. He loves to talk, doesn't he?
1: He's an incredible person. Like, yes. He's like probably like the best overall guy on the team. Like, he's just like he talks to everyone. He knows everyone super well. He's a great person. Y'all love him.
2: Yeah, very coach-like. Coach Hunter, he comes right over to you. Yeah, Javen, very coach-like. All right, so tomorrow, I was mentioning earlier in the show tomorrow, Finley, we're thrilled. You're going to be going down with us to Stonewall Resort. It's about an hour down the road from us here in Morgantown as part of our Three Guys event in conjunction with the WVU Cancer Center, and we're going to be hosting kind of an after party after the golf event takes place. Now, unfortunately, we can't get you on the course because you've got to do practice and your workouts. If we turned you loose on that course and you played your own ball, could you break 100?
1: Oh, if I'm playing 18, definitely breaking 100.
3: You knew what the name of his high school was, right?
2: Oh, I do.
3: Legendary Byron Nelson High School.
2: All right, so let's get into it there, because we have to move the line quickly there. 100 didn't work. What are you shooting over 18 generally?
1: I'm probably confidently like mid 80s, low 90s on a not very good round.
2: Oh, look at you! How long have you been playing golf?
1: Since I got out of high school, so about three and a half years now.
2: Better at the long game or the short game?
1: I'm actually a mid-game guy. You get me like 130, 140 in, that's where I like to be.
2: That's awesome. Well, I'm bummed you can't play. So Ross has you out there practicing. We probably should have lobbied harder for a day off there so we could have got you on the course. We'll do that later.
1: Yeah, sounds great.
2: Anything else for Finley, Coach Hunter?
3: No.
2: We let him get out of here.
3: No, I think it's good. So it is. Very intrigued to meet your entire family at some point, too. Your stepfather had 165 catches at SMU, so he obviously was athletic. Your mom could play. Your little brother sounds like he's a really good quarterback.
2: Did you have trouble beating your mom for a long time?
1: I don't know. Whenever I started playing her in like fifth or sixth grade, it wasn't that hard because she wasn't as mobile anymore. But yeah. But no, I think she was always letting me win. She was big on my confidence.
2: That's good. I was just gonna say she was building your confidence up there, right? She wanted to make sure you knew you were good.
1: Yeah, definitely. She still lets me win in ping pong sometimes, so I can tell that she has that in her.
2: Very good. That's a good mom. All right, my man. We'll let you run. We'll certainly look forward to seeing you tomorrow, and thank you for taking some time tonight. We can't wait to watch you on the court for real, which won't be too much longer. So thanks for the time tonight.
1: Absolutely. Thank you so much for having me.
2: All right.
0: All right, Finley Bizjack, we'll take a break. When we come back, Mike Florio spent some time with the guys on Three Guys before the game. We'll sample some of that when we return.
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0: All right, welcome back for you guys for the game this week. Mike Florio from NBC stopped by the set here in Morgantown to wrap with the guys and talk about the upcoming football season. Mike was asked what he thinks will be the biggest storyline heading into this year's NFL 2026 season.
1: There are many pressing storylines. There isn't one that stands out above the rest. There's incredible turnover in the coaching ranks. In the AFC, so many contenders have new head coaches. Zach Taylor is the dean of the coaches in the AFC North. He's the only one that survived. And if he didn't have a buyout for this year, he probably would have been fired too. Would have been a clean sweep 0-4 with veteran coaches in the AFC North. But look at the pressure on the Buffalo Bills. Immense pressure on the Buffalo Bills. Immense pressure on the Baltimore Ravens, even with a new head coach. What are the Steelers going to be without Mike Tomlin? I think they're going to find all those people that are like, let's get rid of Tomlin when they lose two or three in a row. They're going to find out. They're going to find out.
2: He's your new work partner.
1: They're going to find out what life is like without Mike Tomlin. Because I think Mike Tomlin spent a lot of time covering up a lot of warts in that organization. We'll see. But I think we're going to find out. And so there's all these different pockets of which way is it going to go.
2: Right.
1: You got the Chiefs with Patrick Mahomes coming back from injury. And they didn't make the playoffs last year. And a lot of people are overlooking them. You've got the Seahawks who look like every Super Bowl champion looks like they're unstoppable. Could they pull it together again? They got a new offensive coordinator. Who knows? Second year with Sam Darnold at quarterback. Who knows? The MVP of the Super Bowl, Kenneth Walker, is gone. That's going to affect the running game. You've got the Rams who people are getting ready to engrave the trophy and hand it to them with this idea that Aaron Donald may come back, and I think he is coming back. I just think they're milking it and trying to create some phony drama. I think he's coming back. Everybody's going to expect them to win. How many times have we seen a team that we were just ready to hand the trophy to and they fail? So there's a lot. I mean, there isn't one in my mind. There's just a lot of juicy stuff that's leading into what could be a great and wide open season.
3: Let's take Tomlin for a second. What's he bring to the TV side of things?
1: Well, I can give you my one example of being involved with him in an NBC capacity. May the 11th or 12th was, and it's always the Monday right after Mother's Day, the upfront presentations. NBC does theirs Monday. The other networks go as the week unfolds. It's basically the opportunity to get folks like Monster Energy to commit to significant advertising buys, far greater than the Big 12 deal. They would have said no. They would have gone without advertising before taking that deal. And we had a meeting, and we always have a meeting in the late afternoon before there's a dinner where we have to go and schmooze and, you know, act like we want to be there. Although I do want to be there. It's just we have to act like we want to be there. But Mike Tomlin was in this meeting, and he was talking, and anytime he talked is the old E.F. Hutton bit. Like, everything he said was incredible. And I'm sitting there thinking on two or three different things he said, man, I hope he says this into a microphone. Oh, I hope he says this into a microphone. And he said a couple of things that he probably won't be able to say into a microphone, but if he is that guy, that's always the test. And you can tell right away if somebody who has been a coach is truly not going back versus a guy who's trying to keep a foot in that boat, because you won't get the same candor from the guy who's still trying to keep doors open and bridges unburned.
2: Right.
1: So, and look, and if Mike Tomlin is that guy, I'll say so, but I don't think he's going to be that guy. I think he's going to be the rare example of a head coach who's done, who knows he's done, and who doesn't care about getting a bunch of awkward phone calls and possibly, well, you know, I would have liked to go coach the Bengals, but now they're pissed off at me and I got to work through that. It's all, when John Gruden's the best example. When John Gruden started on Monday Night Football, I thought this is going to be great. It's going to be Chucky and he's going to be dropping F-bombs and they're going to be bleeping him out and he's going to be pissed off at everyone. And it's like, where'd he go? Well, he was trying to keep his avenues open.
2: Go coach.
1: Because I may be coaching these guys. I may be working with these coaches. I may be working for these owners. I may be working in front of these fan bases. I can't say anything that may piss anyone off. And I think Mike Tomlin's not going to
2: Not
1: going to worry about that. Man, I think he's done, but I don't know. Because he can say I'm done, and he hasn't told me that. But the way I read the tea leaves, I think he's done. But once you start into a season, and the train starts rolling without you after it's been such a big part of your life for all those years, you thought you were done, and then you realize maybe you're not.
2: Sure.
4: Mike, you were one of the few prominent NFL journalists who were willing to report on the potential conflict of interest involving then-athletic reporter Diana Rossini and Patriots coach Mike Vrabel. And you got criticized by a lot of people. They said you're engaged in tabloid journalism, sensationalism, rumor, etc. You stood your ground, and obviously you proved to be right and ahead of the curve in covering the story. And eventually, NFL reporters, they couldn't ignore it after a while. So talk about that, why you were on that early and why you felt journalistically it was a story and what you went through personally.
1: And look, I appreciate that. And what I go through personally doesn't matter because I've grown a thick enough skin that I don't care. As Charles Barkley says, as long as the check shows up on the 15th and the 30th of the month, I don't care what they say about me. But before I got dragged some for covering it, I was getting dragged for not, because I wanted to let this thing play out. I remember when the photos first surfaced on a Tuesday afternoon in April, I'm looking at the article, I'm looking at the photos, and I'm like, okay, I don't know what to do with this. And it wasn't until I noticed at the very bottom of the story on the New York Post website that there was a comment from Mike Vrabel, there's a comment from Rossini, there's a comment from The Athletic. It's like, well, if they've commented on it, then
4: right,
1: that is enough to get this thing moving. But early on, there was a lot of speculation, there's a lot of chatter, and it wasn't until she resigned and he spoke about it publicly, and the New York Post had photos from March 11, 2020, the day all hell broke loose with the pandemic, of them in a bar in Tribeca in New York City. And those had a different feel altogether,
4: yes,
1: than the first wave. The
2: you
1: first
2: mean
1: wave,
2: figuratively
1: the whole,
2: and literally?
1: Well, they just, yeah, but it looked like a couple. The pictures, everything but the interlocking fingers didn't look like a couple. The interlocking fingers, I think, was the thing that caused a lot of people to say, well, this isn't just a couple of guys hanging out,
4: right,
1: talking about football. But, I mean, I'll give you an example of how I got dragged. The topic came up on PFT Live. And Chris Sims knows some things, has heard some things, and I always am trying to be careful for him. I don't want to get him in trouble by giving him a platform and a runway to say something that is going to possibly cross a line that
4: he was
1: not aware of.
4: And he was close.
1: And he was starting down the path because I know what he knows and what he can't say. And I knew he was starting to venture toward maybe saying something that could have been a problem for him. And I said, quoting from the great Star Wars, the original, episode 4, stay on target. Stay on target. And he's like, what are you talking about? And he got pissed at me. And he created this clip that was viral, and people were giving me a hard time. And again, as long as the checks show up, I don't care. And so that was early.
4: Right.
1: And so I got dragged for that. Like, I'm trying to, and it morphed into
4: that you were quelling the story. You were sitting
1: Got Chris Sims fired from Football Night in America,
4: right,
1: because he tried unsuccessfully to go down a path that I told him not to go down. And I try to get people to understand how stupid some of these things are. When you get some of the accounts on Twitter that want to aggregate and sensationalize, folks, I didn't reach through 400 miles and slap a muzzle over this guy's mouth. He's got a podcast. He could have talked about it. He's got a Twitter account. He could have talked about it. He's got an Instagram page. He could have talked about it. In that moment, I was trying to keep him from starting down a path that could have been a problem. And you know, people believe what they want to believe. So that was even before I started to cover it. But once it looked like something that needed to be covered, and there was some meat there, there was something to analyze there.
4: Which was what?
1: Well, I think it was this awkward situation between the New York Times and The Athletic. Because the New York Times, which purchased The Athletic back in 2023, it has applied its very high journalistic standards onto The Athletic. And it is very difficult to live up to the highest of journalistic standards as crystallized by the New York Times. And once it became clear, all you had to do was read the standards. And the photos from the resort in Sedona, Arizona are enough to to violate the standards, because you have to not only avoid a conflict of interest, you have to avoid anything that creates the appearance of a conflict of interest. So that part became fascinating to me, this in-house fight and this push and pull between the standards that apply at the New York Times and the standards that do or don't apply at The Athletic. And Hoppy, I think that for the job of insider, the way it's become, I don't think The Athletic can have an NFL insider, because that job isn't a traditional journalism reporting, keep your distance at all times. There is a certain element of cozying up to do that job the right way. There's a certain amount of conflict of interest. So you're at the front of the line when a big story is happening, when a contract is going to be signed. You want to be on that short list of people that gets the text message. You have to compromise your integrity to be one of those people. The mere fact that you're getting that text, you've already compromised your integrity, and you're not a journalist. So that, to me, is where it became interesting. I don't care about the did they have an affair, didn't they have an affair, and all this other stuff that other people have talked about and we haven't even mentioned. What I care about and what I think is very interesting is the New York Times trying to navigate this minefield of journalism. Because you got a lot of people at the Times who are looking at The Athletic thinking they get to operate at a lower standard than we do, and we don't like that. So this is a very clear example of that battle between the two publications. And it's still because The Athletic is investigating the situation, and they've yet to announce the results of their investigation internally or externally.
0: 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We'll have another segment of the, let's see, about an hour and a half that he spent with the guys on the podcast this week. We return.
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0: All right, Sportsline continues. Final segments. Let's head back to the Mike Florio interview. Jumping ahead, talking about Brendan Sorsby.
1: The way the Sorsby thing was resolved didn't solve anything. It just kind of kicked it to next year.
2: Right.
1: Okay.
2: It was a pound of flesh. There was this perception there needed to be a punishment. This was the pound of flesh that everybody wanted from this kid.
1: Where I'm headed, though, is to the legislation. You and I texted back and forth on that. And I thought that the framework of the bill, which is, and there's several, but the one that's getting most attention, was fundamentally sound. Not perfect, but fundamentally sound. And you texted back, said, well, but it doesn't take into account the players and their voice. And that's a valid point. Brad has made that point too, and I agree with that. But there's been a lot of people that just say, it's not going to pass, it's not going to pass, it's not going to pass. Today, there are college presidents in Washington talking with senators, and these aren't presidents from the SEC or the Big Ten, that are trying to get this thing moving. I mean, isn't it better, Mike, to get something moving and get a framework in place to get an antitrust protection for the NCAA, to get some of these rules in place, to have some standardization. So rather than everybody saying, well, there's no chance for this to pass, try to pass it and try to make it as good as possible. Shouldn't that be the right approach?
2: Let's focus on the term antitrust protection for a moment.
1: Oh, here we go.
2: And the NFL has an antitrust exemption for its broadcast rights, and some would say that maybe the time has come for the NFL not to have it. Let's just understand what an antitrust exemption is.
3: Going to law school with lawyer
2: there
3: Mike.
2: There is. Any lawyers listening, you can try to apply for CLE credit, and if you get in trouble, that's your problem. So an antitrust exemption is a license to violate the antitrust laws, which have been put in place to create a level playing field in American business. And every once in a while, here comes someone who says, hey, can I get a dispensation so I don't have to follow the rules everybody else has to follow? That's what the college system wants. And here's why they want it. Because they blatantly violated the antitrust laws for decades. And one of my regrets, I would have had a hell of a case. I would have been retired in Italy somewhere, right? Sicily.
3: Calabria.
2: The potential for the antitrust cases that have rocked the NCAA to its core have been there hiding in plain sight. They created the NCAA as the umbrella for their antitrust violations. Because when somebody comes to campus and says, well, yeah, I'd like to play for your team, but you know, I'd also, in addition to room, board, tuition, fees, and snacks, I'd also like $50,000. Well, we can't do that. NCAA rules prevent it. So they gathered independent businesses together under the umbrella of the NCAA, and the rules, antitrust violations. So that's the thing we need to keep in mind. They want someone to wave a magic wand so they can go back to violating the law.
1: Well, okay, you're the lawyer. I have to defer to you on this. However, you have to have, just like you said, the NFL, you have to have some protection. Otherwise, if you don't, any ruling anywhere, you just get the judge who's the graduate of the university to say, that rule doesn't apply, you can play. So you have to have some standardization, some protection for the rules, right? And in the legislation, correct me if I'm wrong, there are some exceptions. There would be exceptions in certain cases, but you got to have some legal standardization and protection, correct? Of any organization.
2: Well, if you have federal preemptive force that prevents individual state laws from infringing upon it. They're going through that now with the whole prediction market and gambling thing, and the prediction market's a product of the CFTC, and it's regulated by the federal government that preempts state laws. That's playing out in courts across the country. But let's address the one thing, too. Everybody just assumes that in every major college town, there's a corrupt judge sitting there just waiting to sign his or her name to whatever the local college wants to do. And I hope we have one here. But but no, there's just a presumption that the law goes out the window. Now, there's a lot of play in the joints of the law. And sometimes, and fairness is a matter of your perspective. You believe you've been treated fairly if you get the outcome you want. But this idea that every ruling is necessarily a bastardization of the facts and the law. The problem with Sorsby, though, the judge did a 4-page written ruling that didn't explain how he checked the boxes for a preliminary injunction that forced the NCAA to let him play. He should have done a 20-page ruling, have a clerk write it up, and explain how and why the NCAA didn't follow its rules properly to justify this relief. That's the problem. And I guess that's the big takeaway. if it's a judge in Morgantown, if it's a judge in Tallahassee, if it's a judge in any other college town in the country, and you're in a position where you're banging the gavel and you're helping the local team, take the time to explain yourself. So people like me who are inclined to say, let's not just assume they're all corrupt, you got something you can stick your teeth into and say, this is why the judge did what the judge did.
3: Don't you agree that this doesn't get resolved? Into Hoppy's point, he says, can't we just start with a framework? We're not going to get to a point of a good relationship between university, NCAA, and student athletes until, what happens, Mike? The NCAA and the schools finally acknowledge that the student athletes are the generators of their revenue. And until they, quote unquote, share it, and I know we have rev share now, but really, truly bring them into the equation, I don't think you're going to get any kind of civility.
2: Every once in a while, you hear people like Nick Saban, and I watched all of the hearing when he was before Congress talking about this, lamenting the fact that college football doesn't have a commissioner who can make these rules. Well, the NFL got an antitrust exemption for broadcast rights. It earned its antitrust exemption for its labor force because federal law allows, if you are what's known as a multi-employer bargaining unit, where you're drawing, it's a highly specialized, skilled class of employees, and multiple companies are hiring out of that same unit, you get an antitrust exemption there. And that's the thing that allows the NFL to have a draft, to have a salary cap, to have a franchise tag, to have trade rules. Any of those things without the union are antitrust violations.
0: All right, little Mike Florio, again, episode 727, Three Guys Before the Game, available this past week. We're out of time for this Sunday night. Coach Hunter, back with you again next Sunday.
4: Sounds good.
0: All right. So our final show in the month of, is that right? Is that the final show next week?
4: Yeah, no,
0: yeah it is.
4: Right.
0: Yeah, 26th. Here we go. August straight ahead. All right. Have a great week, everybody. Stay cool, and we'll talk to you again on the Sports Line.
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6: New escalations and new deaths. I'm Angelo Bavaro, Fox News. The U.S. announcing another death of a service member in addition to the discovery of remains as it launches more airstrikes at Iran in response to the killing of U.S. troops in Jordan.
7: There was that strike at the base in Jordan, and we reported that two service members had been killed and a third was missing. Well, remains have now been found, and steps are being taken for a positive identification. In northern Iraq, there was a team that was disposing of the explosives from the warhead in an Iranian attack drone. Something went wrong in that controlled explosion, and another U.S. service member was killed. The identities are being withheld out of respect for the families of the fallen. Iran has menace that base in Jordan and other bases in the region with drones and missiles. Most are intercepted, but on Friday, one got through the defenses. Central Command says this eighth night of intensified strikes is intended to punish the Revolutionary Guard forces who launched the attacks that killed the U.S. service members in Jordan.
6: Fox's Mike Tobin. Spain beating Argentina 1-0 to win the World Cup.
8: Poro chance to cross, hooks it in. Williams battling, knocks it down.
6: Ferran Torres' first goal of this year's tournament was the goal of his life, and it put Spain back on top of the soccer world.
8: Spain, for the second time in their history, have won the World Cup!
6: Fox Sports on that call. Vice President J.D. Vance and Second Lady Usha Vance are the proud parents of a new baby. The Vice President issued a statement this afternoon saying, quote, "We are excited to announce that our baby boy, Alec Neil Vance, was born this morning. Usha and the baby are happy and healthy, and our kids are overjoyed to meet their little brother." The vice president also sending thanks to the staff at Walter Reed Medical Center and the White House Medical Unit. 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